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Why does it always seem to be the kiss of death when a band are going along very nicely and suddenly the lead singer decides he wants to be on a pedestal and put his name in lights on the band? Happened there with Wah, who became Pete Wiley and the Mighty Wah after the success of some of their early stuff. And after that, it sort of was downhill all the way, wasn't it? Wah, the Story of the Blues, and a classic, rock classic, Deep Purple style, 1970, and Black Knight. Now, this is a great lost song, a great lost soul gem. It was on Motown Records. It was written by Berry Gordy. It should have had everything going for it. Load of people covered it. Load of people had a go at it. Thelma Houston, Brenda Arnoux, Trudy Smith all had a go in the 67-68 period. And Chris Clark had a go. Hers was probably the most popular version of it, but it did nothing at all. She was one of a handful of white artists on Motown in 67 and 68, along with Ardeen Taylor and Kiki D. This should have been big, but it never was.

0: Biggest song for the Pretenders, of course, Brass in Pocket. Chris Clark, what a great song that was. She had a bit of a minor hit with Head to Toe, but really nothing much after that. But what a great Godaway song. I want to go back there again. One of my favourite soul singles of the 60s, actually. Been into that for many years.
1: You've heard the hit versions. Now it's time for the originals. This is Ah, But They Did It First on Stafford's World.
0: Well, some songs I play are old, but this one is absolutely ancient. Possibly the oldest thing I've ever played on the show. It is 1954. It was written and recorded by a guy called Stuart Hamblin, and it was this old house. Most people think it was Rosemary Clooney who did it first. We always talk about that. Shakin' Stevens covering an old Rosemary Clooney song. Well, it was a hit. She did it later in 1954, but written and originally put out by this guy. And it was this old house, 1954. Ah, but he did it first, Stuart Hamblin.

So many people covered that. 1954, Stuart Hamblin and the original that he wrote and the original he first released of This Old House. Along the way, so many covers. Of course, the big Shakin' Stevens, British number one from 1981. At the other end of the spectrum, Mrs. Miller did a cover in the 60s. Mrs. Miller. She slaughtered songs, didn't she? I wonder what her version sounded like. I won't be exploring to find out. I can imagine. Second of the two on Arbor They Did It First comes from Neil Sedaka. Along with his songwriting partner at the time, Howard Greenfield, he wrote a load of songs for The Captain and Tennille that were very successful. This was the last of the bunch of hits he wrote for them. It was 1977, and he wrote this, and he did it first on his album, handed it across to them. So he did it first, Neil Sedaka. For The Captain and Tennille, it was a hit, but he did it first, and You Never Done It Like That.

I think probably by then we were getting a little samey, that formula, weren't we? So they took a break from him. Neil Sedaka did it first, though. You've Never Done It Like That, and the hit came from The Captain and Tennille. Stafford's World, if you'd like to get in touch, it's mark@markstafford.co.uk. We'll say hello to Lynn Parks in Nottingham, who catches the show most weeks. Ask me if I could play this from the Cloud Nine album from George Harrison.

Let's do that for Alan Webber, who's down there in the Somerset, Dorset area, that part of the world. Listens every week, virtually, and loves a bit of Dusty Springfield. So do I. I close my eyes and count to 10. Can't be many Dusty songs better than that. Rolling Stones, of course, and doing Buddy Holly's Not Fade Away. Talked about Canadian bands. Here's an interesting one. I bought a copy of this single when I went down to London for one of my very first trips to London on my own. And it would be 1970. I found these record stores with cheap singles, sort of ex-jukebox, but also stuff that was promotional copies given away by disc jockeys, all those people giving away their promo copies. And we used to get them for about 2 and 6 pence down there on those stalls around the Charing Cross area. Mash McCann were a Canadian band, and they were in the bottom of the American Top 50 at the time. I thought, I'll buy this because I know this is pretty good. Mash McCann from Canada, 1970, and as the years go by.

0: So much great music crammed into that double album, wasn't it? Songs in the Key of Life, Sajuk, of course, from Stevie Wonder, and Mash McCann from Canada. That's about all they ever did in their career in terms of success as the years go by. Time for the writers, sing them their way for this week. It's Barry Mann. He was part of a duo between him and his wife, Cynthia Weil. Barry Mann and Cynthia Weil wrote a load of hit singles. You've Lost That Loving Feeling, We Gotta Get Out of This Place, Walking in the Rain, I'm Gonna Be Strong. And Barry was a singer in his own right. In fact, he was probably saddled with the black mark on the back of his neck because he recorded Who Put the Bump in the Bumpty Bumpty Bump. And he did that, and I suppose people couldn't take him seriously after that. How could he do that and then go on to write classics like You've Lost That Loving Feeling, of course? Anyway, this is a song that him and Cynthia Weil co-wrote with Jerry Lieber and Mike Stoller. Imagine that, as a table with four of the greatest songwriters of all time sitting round and coming up with this on the Writers Sing Them Their Way. This is Barry Mann's own version from 1972 of a 60s classic for the Drifters on Broadway.
1: They say the neon lights are bright on Broadway. They say there's always magic in the air.

Great song and great video, wasn't it, from the time when videos were very good in the mid-1980s, as was the music that went with them. I've got a feeling that was produced by Godley and Cream, the 10cc guys, and I think they did quite a few bits with Peter Gabriel. From the So album, of course, it was Sledgehammer. And before that, Barry Mann and Cynthia Whale, along with Jerry Lieber and Mike Stoller, wrote it, but Barry gives it his stamp, his own version from 1972. Here's an album to stick on your list for albums to track down. 1988, Randy Newman, in a period when he wasn't having that much success, but this album sold quite well for him. It's also got Mark Knopfler on a couple of the tracks, and It's Money That Matters is a track to look out for. So Is This, which is Dixie Flower, will do this, and we'll do a bit of Mott the Hoople to finish the second hour.

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There are so many great soul voices, particularly from the 1960s, but I guess he's up there in the top two or three. Possibly my favourite soul singer of all time, probably my favourite soul singer of all time, Levi Stubbs of the Four Tops. And before that, Chris Farlow doing the Rolling Stones and doing it his way, Mick Jagger and Keith Richards, Out of Time. This guy had a great voice and lost a little bit by the fact he was a drummer. He never could step out as much, and also there was plenty of competition to do vocals for the Eagles, but in his solo career days he could do whatever he wanted, including this one.

0: Don Henley's title track to the end of The Innocents. What a voice he had, and still has, actually, doing quite well. And Duncan Brown on Mickey Mouse Rack record label Journey. It was a one-hit wonder in Britain, but had a couple of hits in Holland. I think he had a single out called The Wild Places that did quite well in Holland, but Journey was all we had in the UK. I'm Mark Stafford. It's Stafford's World. Hello to Wim Grial, who lives just outside Ghent in Belgium, a place I know quite well. Used to see a lot of it, actually, and also Brussels as well. But since the world went a bit crazy and we had Brexit and COVID and the combinations, all the complications after COVID was gone and Brexit was causing us problems, and the world was in a bit of a mess, I'm not really traveled as much, which is a big shame. Hi to you, Wim, anyway. And Ghent is a very nice place just before you get to Brussels. Right, second of the song stories today is Mike Darbo telling us how his career changed and how he managed to get involved as the replacement singer for Paul Jones in 1966 with Manfred Mann, and the first single he got involved with, which was Bob Dylan's Just Like a Woman.
1: That's really how it all started for me, the Band of Angels. I'd written most of the material for the Band of Angels, but this last song we did was called Invitation. And luckily, this was the major turning point. We decided to do a television show, which gave us a chance to get some exposure. Luckily, we did agree to do it, because on the same bill was Manfred Mann. Of course, I didn't know it, but those in the band knew that Paul Jones wanted to leave, and so they were, unbeknownst to me, they were on the lookout for replacements, and they saw me singing this song, Invitation, and obviously made a mental note of it, because I remember Manfred sidling up to me after we'd done our little spot. He said, I think you're quite good, and I'll take a phone number if I may. Well, was it not for that television show, I probably would have ended up, not making it. Really, I was completely ill-equipped, I think, to deal with filling Paul Jones's shoes, because I had hidden behind this keyboard for so long. I sort of grew into the part, but I didn't really have much say in the material, because my job was to keep the hits coming. Now, the first song we did, funnily enough, was we recorded several songs before the news broke, one of which was Just Like a Woman, a Bob Dylan song, which we abbreviated from the Dylan version. We sort of took out verses, took out completely the middle section. And the time that it was released, it was competing with a Jonathan King version of the same record. Well, ours went top 10, and we got every plug we possibly could, television, and everyone was sort of examining this new boy. And I probably felt the weight of pressure, because I knew that people were saying, oh, he's not as good as Paul Jones, oh, no. And we did make a hit, and followed it up with Semi-Detached, Suburban, and Ha, Said the Clown, and then the hits kept coming.

They were City Boy 5705 and Manfred Mann's Just Like a Woman. Bob Dylan's song done their way. Mark Darbo told us the story behind that in his very early days with Manfred Mann. Now, I did mention about Canadian bands. I think, let me have a check, but I'm pretty sure this next one is, yes, it is. It's the last of the Canadians for today. And it's the Guess Who, Burton Cummings, the great vocalist on the Guess Who stuff. A band who are very much underrated in Britain. We only had American Woman by them, but a massive list of US and Canadian hit singles shows there. They are very successful during their time around. And Burton Cummings led the band, and he has a great voice. And these days he's heard working with Ringo Starr's All-Star Band, and he and Joe Walsh do a stomping version of the Guess Who's No Time. So look out for that. If you check out YouTube, you'll find that there. But it's 1973 and this is Raindance.

0: I've got a couple of greatest hits collections from the Guess Who, and just about everything from their 70s period on them. Great band. I love the voice of Burton Cummings. In fact, if you check out for something a bit left field, check out Burton Cummings from his solo career, where he does probably one of the very few covers of Nothing Rhymed by Gilbert O'Sullivan, which sounds like a strange combination, but it really does work if you ever got time to check that out. Back with a bit of a stomper, talking of stomping tracks from Canned Heat when we return.
1: 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Stafford's World will be back very shortly, right after these messages.
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1: How you doing, everybody? This is Bobby Ingram with the group Molly Hatchet, and you're listening to Stafford's World with Mark Stafford.

very brief career, a few years in the limelight for new music and Living by Numbers and the other sort of stuff they had around that time. They had a very early single called Straight Lines, and there was a guy, I'm pretty sure it was Glenn Thompson, who was on the radio in Essex and had a competition called Straight Lines that he used to use that as a theme tune from. And I don't think it made it successful, though, because it didn't do as well as that. But they were on the path to future success after that. Well, from the successful to the maybe not quite successful, but should have been successful, 1974, Russ Ballard, very talented guy. We've mentioned him a few times over the years with various bits that he's done, so you know a little bit about him. Basically, he was the lead singer and guitarist and the writer with Argent in the early days, and then he went on to a solo career where he wrote some successful hits like You Can Do Magic for America, So You Win Again for Hot Chocolate, New York Groove for Hello, and also Ace Frehley of Kiss did a cover, and Clout Substitute, and a lot more. But in 1974, he was looking for his own success, and he should have had it with this, Fly Away.

That's the model. We'll say hello to Dave Taylor up north in the UK. Hope you're doing well, Dave. Thanks for getting in touch. Mark at markstafford.co.uk. If you'd like to get in touch, you'd like to do it by email, catch me on Facebook at Mark Stafford or the website markstafford.co.uk. Got these two to do. Pretty classy stuff to finish off the show today. We've got some Graham Parker to come. And this title track to Al Stewart's Time Passages album.

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7: G'day, kia ora, howdy, how are you? Welcome to the New Zealand Retro Weekly Top 40 Countdown. My name is Rob Walker and we're about to spend several hours looking at the New Zealand charts of this week of May of 1987. Back to the year when the term yuppie was first coined. The average weekly take-home pay was $365 a week, but the average house price was around $89,000. Let's get into the countdown this week from 39 years ago.
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7: Well, we're kicking off this week's countdown with a brand new entry into the chart from Dead or Alive. Written by Pete Burns, the lead singer who's no longer with us. Produced by Stock, Aitken and Waterman, something in my house at number 40.

Number 40 on the New Zealand Retro Weekly Top 40 Countdown from this week of May of 1987. Something in My House was a brand new entry from Dead or Alive. And that's when Pete Burns decided, well, he'd had enough of Stock, Aitken and Waterman. Apparently it was a tumultuous recording session with arguments galore, so they parted ways. Well, back in 1984, George Michael was approached to write and produce a song for Aretha Franklin for a soundtrack album, but he was too busy. And not only that, he was too worried that he wasn't worthy. Yeah, he idolized Aretha Franklin. But he finally made it into the recording studio in 1986 with Aretha and a song co-written by Simon Climie of Climie Fisher. I knew you were waiting for me. Aretha Franklin, George Michael, at number 39.

0: Number 39 from two amazing stars that are no longer with us. Of course, George Michael passed away in December of 2016. Aretha Franklin passing away not long after August of 2018. But what a pairing. I knew you were waiting for me.
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0: Well, the Timex Social Club had had a huge hit in the previous year called Rumours, and followed it up with this song, the song charting in New Zealand and the US. Mixed Up World was at number 38 on the Retro Top.

0: the New Zealand Retro Weekly Top 40 Countdown at number 38. That's the Timex Social Club. Mixed up world, it certainly is, isn't it? Even to this day, 39 years after that song came out. The song had been in our chart here in New Zealand from here 2 weeks, from 46 to number 38.
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0: Hey, something kind of special in our countdown this week at number 37 for two reasons. One, it's New Zealand's Music Month, but it's also a song that's entirely sung in Te Reo Māori. It's Kua Makona from Moana and the Moa Hunters, written by the late Darvanius Prime at number 37.

0: 1987 Kua Makona from Moana and the Moa Hunters, written by Dalvanius Prime. The song translates to English as simply, "Isn't That Enough?" And it was used by the Alcohol Advisory Council of New Zealand in a campaign against the perils of drunk driving. It is the New Zealand Retro Weekly Top 40 Countdown. We'll continue in just a moment.
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0: Welcome back to the New Zealand Retro Weekly Top 40 Countdown. It's May, it's 1987. This week, 39 years ago. Number 36 comes a gorgeous song from Peter Gabriel, written about the high unemployment level in the UK at the time. Peter Gabriel originally wanted to record the song with Dolly Parton, but she turned it down, so his friend Kate Bush took her place. Don't Give Up. Peter Gabriel, Kate Bush, at number 36.

The New Zealand Retro Weekly Top 40 Countdown, 39 years into the past with Don't Give Up from Peter Gabriel and his good friend Kate Bush. That song has been in our chart for 13 weeks and it comes from Peter Gabriel's album So, which in my opinion is one of the best albums ever, which was a number 14 album over there on the album chart. But it had been in our album chart at this point in 87 for 39 weeks. At number 35 comes the debut release from a songwriter who'd been around for a while, writing songs for the Pointer Sisters, Al DeBarge, Alison Moyet, and even Earth, Wind & Fire. He signed a recording contract in 1986, releasing his debut album, and this was the first song from it. C'est la vie, Robbie Neville, at number

0: C'est la vie, that's just the way it goes, from Robbie Neville, his debut single at number 35 this week back in 1987. The song has been on our chart for 12 weeks already.
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0: Well, it had been 2 years since Simply Red first appeared on the charts around the world, and their second album was released in 1987 called Men and Women. The album was at number 8 on our album chart. The first single from it, The Right Thing, at number 34, it's Simply Red.

0: simply read with the voice of Mick Hucknall, of course the name taken from, well, the colour of Mick Hucknall's hair, The Right Thing, the first release from the Men and Women album, that album at number 8. That song at number 34. Our countdown continues with Memories and some very familiar songs on the way for this week's countdown.
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1: 10 degrees.
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0: Welcome back to our countdown this week of 1987 is where we are here in New Zealand. Number 33 comes a song from Boris Gardner. This thing is so good. It was heard on the radio just about every day. Originally not his song though. Recorded by Mac Davis in 1980. But Boris Gardner doing a reggae version of I Wanna Wake Up With You.

you. I want to wake up with you. It's Boris Gardner on the New Zealand Retro Weekly Top 40 Countdown at number 33. The song had been in our chart for 19 weeks. The album it came from, Everything to Me, was bubbing under at number 43. Number 32. Well, it's another cover in our number 32 position this week from the House Martins, and it was a brand new entry. The song recorded in 1985 by Isley Jasper Isley, their version reaching the charts. But right at the end of 1986, the House Martins recorded an a cappella version of the song. There's no instruments in The Caravan of Love. At number 32,

0: Number 32, not an instrument in sight in that song from the House Martins and Caravan of Love, a brand new entry. One of the members of the House Martins was a guy called Norman Cook. He went on to become known as Fat Boy Slim.
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0: Alrighty. Hey, at number 31 comes a song from Fleetwood Mac. The album Tango in the Night, our number 16 album. Although Lindsay Buckingham had pretty much completed the song before the band turned up in the studio, because he originally intended to have the song on one of his solo albums, making it Tango in the Night and number 31 this week in May of 1987. It's Fleetwood Mac.

0: Oh, yes, Fleetwood Mac and The Big Love on the New Zealand Retro Weekly Top 40 Countdown. If you're wondering, the high-pitched, is not Stevie Nicks. No, it's actually Lindsey Buckingham. He simply adjusted the pitch control on the tape machine to make himself sound like that. Our countdown continues in just a moment.
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0: Hey, we've got a bit of time up our sleeves. Let's play a song that was bubbling under. It was at number 49. The song actually had been in the Top 40 previously. It's Bruce Willis, who had a short-lived singing career, and an album called The Return of Bruno. Now, if you listen to this version from Bruce Willis, the main lines are sung by the Pointer Sisters, but it is Bruce Willis singing parts of the song, and it's actually him playing the harmonica. Respect yourself, a retro Top 40.

0: The New Zealand Retro Weekly Top 40 and a Top 40 Extra from Bruce Willis, the actor and part-time singer. And respect yourself. I mean, you've got to show some respect to Bruce Willis. He's been on our TV screens and movie theatres, well, for decades. Not doing very well at the moment. He was diagnosed in 2023 with frontotemporal dementia. And quite frankly, it's heartbreaking to watch. He's 71 years of age. Our countdown continues in just a moment.
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2: We're back with the retro.
0: Yep, I'll be with you in a minute. Just trying to button up my favourite shirt from 1987. Oddly, it doesn't seem to meet in the middle. Maybe it shrunk over the last several years. I doubt it, Robert. Let's get back into this week's countdown, this week of May of 1987.
2: Press the button, my friend. Send me back into time.
0: Number 30. Well, at number 30 comes an amazing song. Well, it's an instrumental, so it's an amazing tune from Mark Knopfler of Dire Straits. Now, he recorded it in 1983, but here's what happened. It was used in a TV commercial by Qantas Airlines. The 1987 We're Coming to Get You Qantas advert was one of the most memorable campaigns of all time. It was to promote Australia for tourists and to get people to come home. The music they chose for it, Going Home by Mark Knopfler, bringing it to our chart at number 30 this week in 1987. It's the theme to Local Hero.

Mark Knopfler, Going Home, the theme to Local Hero, is what he wrote it for originally, a film soundtrack in 1983, and of course used by Qantas in 87, bringing it back to our chart. Lovely. Number 29. Well, this is going to bring back some memories of 1987. At number 29 comes a song from a group who called themselves Time Code. It's a rhythm and blues song originally, and originally recorded by an American musician called Richard Berry. He did it in 1956, released it in 57. But so many other people released the song, including the 1963 version by the Kingsmen. And actually, the Kingsmen's version is quite famous in a different way, in that it cost them about $50 to record. They had an hour to do it. And in the middle of the recording, the drummer dropped his drumstick and actually swore. It's in the original recording. But that's not what we're talking about here. It's the cover by Time Code, Louie Louie, number 20. 9.

0: The New Zealand Retro Weekly Top 40 Countdown. They called themselves Time Code from the UK, Louie Louie, and I'm sure there's other songs in there as well. Yes, of course, there is. The song had been on our chart for a mere 2 weeks at this stage at number 29.
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0: Well, in 1987, the world economy wasn't the greatest, and David Bowie recognised that, and he was worried about the way the homeless were being treated in the US. And that was the inspiration for our number 28 song. It's Day In, Day Out, the late, great David Bowie.

0: The Thin White Duke, David Bowie on our chart at number 28 this week, back in May of 1987, day in, day out. From Never Let Me Down, the album at number 18, the album had spent 4 weeks in our chart at this stage.
1: Number 27.
0: Righto, we're off to the UK again for our number 27 song from a duo called Erasure, made up of Andy Bell and keyboardist Vince Clark, who used to be with Depeche Mode and also Yazoo. It's Sometimes on our chart at number 27.

0: number 27 on the New Zealand Retro Weekly Top 40 Countdown. Erasure and Sometimes, up from number 40 from the previous week. It's been in the chart for 3 weeks. We're 39 years into the past. It's May. It's 1987. We're going to check in with our news desk and Darren Mills in just a moment.
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3: Kia ora, I'm Darren Mills, and here are some of the news headlines and events from around the world back in May of 1987. On the 14th of May, Lieutenant Colonel Sitiveni Rambuka executed a bloodless coup in Fiji. The army colonel overthrew Fiji's four-week-old government in the first military coup in the South Pacific. And on the 22nd of May, the eight-day military regime passed into history, having ensured that the minority indigenous population would control the country's future. However, the settlement agreed to by the Governor-General Ratu Sir Panaia Nanilau was almost immediately questioned by the ousted Prime Minister Dr. Timothy Bavandra. He was named, along with the coup leader, Lieutenant Colonel Sitiveni Rambuka, as a member of the 19-member Council of Advisors to Ratu Nanilau, pending new elections. 27th of May, in one of the densest concentrations of humanity in history, a crowd of 800,000 plus packed shoulder to shoulder onto the Golden Gate Bridge in San Francisco, California, in the USA, to celebrate its 50th anniversary. 300,000 people walked on the bridge at the same time, flattening the spans temporarily. 27th May, Australian Prime Minister Bob Hawke ended months of speculation of an early election by announcing that Australia would go to the polls on the 11th of July. 28th of May, Queen Elizabeth II ended a two-day visit to West Berlin. And on the 29th of May, Michael Jackson attempted to buy the remains of the elephant man, Joseph Merrick. And that was just some of the news making headlines and events from around the world in May of 1987. I'm Darren Mills, and now it's back to the hits on the New Zealand Retro Weekly Top 40 Countdown with Rob Walker.
0: And Darren will have some New Zealand news headlines from May 87 later in the show.
4: Number 26.
0: Well, Alison Moyet, it had such huge success with her debut album, Alf, that she was off to the US to record her second album. While she was there, Dave Stewart, who was a friend of the producer, called into the studio. Yeah, the Dave Stewart from the Eurythmics. And it was suggested they write a song together. Well, they did. He went under a different name, a pseudonym, Jean Guyot. I don't know where he got that name from. And they came out with Is This Love at number 26.

0: Yeah, great song. From Alison YA at number 26. The song had been in our chart for 15 weeks. From our number one album this week back in 1987, the album Rain Dancing from Alison YA. It would have been the album chart for about 4 weeks at this stage.
1: Number 25.
0: Yeah! Okay, hang on to Grandma for this song in our number 23 position. It's a song from Beastie Boys. From their album Licensed to Ill, a number 29 album. Over there on the album chart, you gotta fight for your right to party at 25.

0: Number 25 on this week's New Zealand Retro Weekly Top 40 Countdown. You've got to fight for your right to party, do you? Yes, you do. Beastie Boys. Been in the chart for 7 weeks. This week from 17 down to 25.
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0: 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This is the debut single from it. So this is the first time we heard that she was looking for a new love at number 24.

0: Number 24, looking for a new love, Jodie Watley bursting into the music scene with her first release ever and a brand new entry in our chart here in New Zealand in May of 1987. Ooh, it's a good countdown so far. Let's continue in just a moment.
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0: Welcome back to the New Zealand Retro Weekly Top 40 Countdown this week of May of 1987 is where we are. It's off to the movies for our number 23 song because the song was featured in the movie Mannequin. It stars Andrew McCarthy, Kim Cattrall, Estelle Getty, James Spader and so many more. In fact, the movie received a nomination for an Academy Award in 1988 for Best Original Song for this song. Nothing's Gonna Stop Us Now, Starship at 23.

0: Number 23, and nothing's going to stop us now from Starship from the movie Mannequin, although the song was written by Albert Hammond, celebrating the fact that his six-year-long divorce battle had finally settled and he could start a new life with his girlfriend. Yep, oh, took the shine off it a bit there, Robert.
1: Number 22.
0: Hey, it's Peter Gabriel for the second time in this week's countdown at number 22 with a brand new entry and another song from that outstanding album called So, our number 14 album. So Good was So that it had been in our album chart for 39 weeks. Now, this song is interesting in that the bass guitar is played with drumsticks. Big time at number 22.
2: Hi there.

0: Number 22, Big Time, Peter Gabriel with a brand new entry from the album So, and number 14 album, The Album So Good. I couldn't resist doing it again. It had been in the chart for 39 weeks.
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2: Number 21.
0: Bryan Adams from Canada was only 28 years of age when he recorded his second album. The big hit from the album was this one, The Heat of the Night, on our chart this week.

0: Number 21 on the New Zealand Retro Weekly Top 40 Countdown, Heat of the Night from Bryan Adams, from an album called Into the Fire. Great song. Our countdown continues in a moment with our top 20 from this week of May 1987.
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0: We've got a bit of time up our sleeves. Let's play a

0: To Know Him is to Love Him, Dolly Parton, Linda Ronstadt and Emmy Lou Harris from Trio. Number 6 on our album chart this week. I love that version. What's wrong with it? Our countdown will continue in just a moment. This week of May of 1987.
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0: In the immortal words of Bon Jovi. Yes, we most certainly are. We're halfway through this week's countdown. We're in May and it's 1987. We're 39 years into the past. I said it out loud. How are you feeling? Old? No. Let's get back into our countdown.
3: Number 20.
0: Well, the Blow Monkeys have been around since 1981, but they had their biggest hit in 1987. The song featured in the movie Police Academy 4, Citizens on Patrol. Awful movie. It doesn't have to be this way. It's number

0: That's the Blow Monkeys. It doesn't have to be this way. The song, you've been in our chart for 6 weeks. Moving up one spot from number 21 to 20 this week in 1987. They split up in 1990, and Dr. Robert, who was the lead singer, pursued a solo career. They reunited in 2007 and have continued touring and releasing new music ever since.
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0: Well, it's Kiwi music in our number 19 position with a brand new entry from Crowded House. Here is Neil Finn.
2: Something So Strong was a song that was turned around in a big way by Mitchell Froom, the producer we worked with on the first album. It started its life as a pretty gentle ballad, and he basically suggested an R&B kind of bass and drums feel, which was completely new terminology to me, a new area to me. I think when Split Ends, we had no real knowledge of any tradition. We just kind of plundered and picked from wherever we wanted to. Mitchell had a little bit of an idea of, although he denies this vigorously since, but of traditional American music and some of the aspects of good R&B and things that I really wasn't that attracted to, but through him became aware of and liked. And so he suggested this R&B feel for Something So Strong. We did a demo of it, and it just turned it around.
0: Something So Strong.

at number 19 on this week's countdown, a brand new entry from the album Crowded House, a number 5 album. That album had been in the album chart for 11 weeks at this stage and went on to stay for quite a bit longer. Gregory Abbott's in our chart at number 18. Before becoming a musician, he was a professor of English at the University of California in Berkeley, releasing his debut album in 1986. And from it comes this song, "I Got the Feeling It's Over." It's

0: The Top 40 Countdown, May 1987, 39 years ago. I got the feeling it's over. Gregory Abbott's album Shake You Down was at number 39 on our album chart. It had been in the chart, though, for 12 weeks at this stage, over there, on the album chart.
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0: Number 17 comes some music from across the ditch. Yes, from Australia comes The Angels doing their cover of the 1965 hit From the Animals. From the album Howling, the double LP at number 15 on our album chart, We Gotta Get Out of This Place. The Angels at 17.

0: number 17 on this week's New Zealand Retro Weekly Top 40 Countdown. We gotta get out of this place. The Angels. They've been in the chart for 10 weeks with that song. I love that version. The album Howling, number 15 on our album chart. I think it's about time we checked on the news desk and see what they're doing in that room. Stay there.
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3: Kia ora, I'm Darren Mills, and here are some of the news headlines and events from here in New Zealand back in May of 1987. On the 19th of May, Air New Zealand Flight 24, en route from Tokyo to Auckland, was hijacked at Nandi International Airport in Fiji, whilst on a scheduled refuelling stop. With a brown bag carrying four separate parcels of dynamite, a baggage handler, Amjad Ali, walked through the cabin door of Air New Zealand Flight TE24 at Nandi Airport and went straight to the plane's cockpit. On the flight deck, Captain Graham Gleeson had no immediate cause for alarm. The handler's face was very familiar from 29 years of service at the airport. However, that day, Ali had decided to hijack the flight. Indians in Nandi said that Ali had been greatly angered by the military takeover the previous Thursday, which ousted Fiji's democratically elected government, and he said something had to be done. Less than 100 passengers boarded the plane in the early morning humidity, many of them Kiwis on their way home from holidays, spoiled by concern about the coup. As they settled into their seats at 7:15, it was announced that because of a security problem, they would have to leave the plane. They later learned that the security problem was Ali in the cockpit, chain-smoking to keep the light he was threatening to put onto the dynamite fuse. And whilst Ali was in the cockpit, the passengers were moved off the plane along with the cabin staff, who were aware of the hijacking. A plan did emerge, though. Flight engineer Graham Walsh asked if he could relieve himself. He then returned, holding a bottle of duty-free whiskey behind his back. He swung the bottle as Captain Gleeson and First Officer Michael McClay moved simultaneously to overpower Ali and prevent the dynamite being lit. 22nd of May, the inaugural Rugby World Cup, hosted by both New Zealand and Australia, kicked off. In the opening match of the tournament, held at Eden Park in Auckland, New Zealand's All Blacks beat the Italians in the pool stage 70-6. The final was on the 20th of June, also at Eden Park in Auckland, where of course the All Blacks beat the French 29-9. And that was just some of the news making headlines and events from here in New Zealand back in May of 1987. I'm Darren Mills, and now it's back to the hits on the New Zealand Retro Weekly Top 40 Countdown with Rob Walker.
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0: Aw, one of our favourites at number 16 from John Farnham. John Farnham had been around for ages. He was a teen idol back in the late 1960s and 1970s, known as Johnny Farnham then. In 1982, Glenn Shorrock left the Little River Band and John Farnham became their lead vocalist. He left LRB in 1985 and began recording an album in October of 85. That album, Whispering Jack. Our number 7 album this week here in New Zealand. Pressure Down, John Farnham at number 16.

Number 16 on this week's New Zealand Retro Weekly Top 40 Countdown, Pressure Down from John Farnham from what was called at the time his comeback album, Whispering Jack. The album Magnificent. So many fantastic songs on it. That's just one of them. The album was at number 7 this week. It had spent 14 weeks in our album chart at this stage. It's another song. I mean, who would have thought it? From Stock, Aitken & Waterman's Production Factory. Mel and Kim first appeared in the music scene with this song this week at number 15 here in New Zealand, showing out Get Fresh at the weekend on the Retro Top 40.

0: Showing out, Get Fresh at the Weekend, the song that kicked off the career of Mel and Kim. That song had been in the chart for 8 weeks at this stage. Their career was cut short, as we know. Melanie Appleby passed away at the tender age of 23 from cancer. Way too soon.
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2: Number 14.
0: Joey Tempest. What a cool name. Was the lead vocalist of Europe, a Swedish rock band. And they used to open their concerts with a keyboard riff, which became famous in this song. Their bass player encouraged him to write a song around it. Inspired by David Bowie's Space Oddity, The Final Countdown, it's Europe at number 14.

0: Number 14 on this week's New Zealand Retro Weekly Top 40 Countdown, the title track of the album, The Final Countdown from Europe. I mean, the song is iconic, isn't it? It's been in our chart for 7 weeks, this week of May of 1987. Up from number 16 to number 14. The album was at number 30. It had only been out for 2 weeks, though. I mean, amazing. It's iconic, that song. Our countdown continues in a moment.
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0: Welcome back to our countdown. We're in this week of May of 1987. At number 13 comes an amazing song from the late Freddie Mercury. The song's actually a cover of a song recorded by the Platters back in 1955. But the song resonated with Freddie Mercury. He said it reflected how he felt about his public versus private life. You know, he was putting on the macho larger-than-life persona while on stage. The song features Roger Taylor on backing vocals. It's The Great Pretender. It's Freddie Mercury at number 13.

0: Oh, the incredible vocal range of Freddie Mercury and the great Pretender, a cover of the 55 hits by The Platters. His version on our chart of 13 had been in the charts for 7 weeks at this stage. Of course, we lost Freddie in 1991.
1: Number 12.
0: Alrighty, hey, at number 12 on our countdown comes an Aussie band, Pseudo Echo, doing a cover of the 1980 hit by Lips Incorporated. Their version of Funky Town, striking a chord around the world, putting the song back in the chart. It's Funky Town at number 12.

0: Funky Town from Puerto Rico, the title track to their album, which was at number 12 on our album chart. I mean, who would have thunk it? It's a good version. Love it. The album has been in our album chart for 8 weeks at this stage.
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0: The number 11 position is occupied by Alison Moyet in her second entry into this week's chart, and the second song for Rain Dancing, our number one album. Oh, great album. That's why it was number one, Robert. It had been in the album chart for about 4 weeks. Weak in the Presence of Beauty, Alison Moyet at number 11.

0: Number 11 on the New Zealand Retro Weekly Top 40 Countdown. Week in the Presence of Beauty, Alison Moyet. The song is a cover. You may not have known that. In fact, not many people do. It was written by Michael Ward and Rob Clark and released by their band Floy Joy. They released it just the year prior in 1986, of course. The big version, the big hit from Alison Moyet. Our top 10 is just around the corner.
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3: We've got some time. Let's play a song from an album. Oh, this album was huge. Dancing on the Ceiling was a massive album from Lionel Richie. This week, though, was bumping under at number 46, down from 36, finally falling off the Top 40 album chart after 29 weeks in it. Let's play a song from it. The song was written for his daughter, Nicole. Yeah, Nicole Richie. She was only 6 years of age at the time. It's Ballerina Girl. It's Lionel Richie.

0: Lionel Richie and Ballerina Girl. Great song. From Dancing on the Ceiling, the album that had just fallen off the top 40 this week back in 1987. But hey, 29 weeks in the album chart, that's nothing to sneeze at. Our countdown continues in just a moment.
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2: We're back with the retro.
0: Here we go, we're into our top 10 from this week 39 years ago. We're in this week of May of 1987. It's the New Zealand charts. These are the songs we purchased. All right, let's get into our top 10.
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0: At number 10 comes a song from the late Prince Rogers Nelson. Yeah, Prince was on our chart with a song that was intended for two separate other albums that were both shelved in 1986. Appearing on his album Sign of the Times, here's the title track from it. He refers to HIV, AIDS, gang violence, poverty, and even the Space Shuttle Challenger disaster.

number 10 on this week's New Zealand Retro Weekly Top 40 Countdown, Sign of the Times from Prince. He'd been in the chart for 6 weeks with that song. He plays every instrument in that song.

0: First song from Boy George on his own after the breakup of Culture Club. Everything I Own had been on the chart for 7 weeks.
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0: Well, Jackie Wilson's on our chart with a song recorded 30 years prior. 30 years, I hear you say. Yep, Reed Petite was released back in 1957, reissued right at the end of 1986 with a claymation video to go with it. So popular, it was back on the chart around the world. This week at number 8, here in New Zealand, it's Reed Petite.

0: Re-petite from the late Jackie Wilson at number 8. Recorded in 1957, amazing. Touched up a wee bit in audio quality for 1987. The song been in our chart for 5 weeks this time round. Our countdown continues in a moment. It's May, it's 1987.
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0: Rightio, we've got to go back to the 1950s again for this song. Well, we do for the original version. Back in 1958, Johnny O'Keefe and the DJs recorded this song called Wild One. Back then, Iggy Pop doing a cover in 1987, Real Wild Child, a

New Zealand Retro Weekly Top 40 Countdown at number 7. Real Wild Child. The song had been on our chart for 5 weeks at this stage. Who knew it was a cover of an Aussie band from 1958? Well, we did. We're in 1987, and that was the year that the Joshua Tree from U2 appeared on our album chart. It was number 3 this week back in 87. It was down from number 2, but that's okay. It had only been 8 weeks in the album chart at this stage. It went on to stay considerably longer than that. With or Without You is on the album, and on our singles chart this week at number 6, it's U2.

0: the New Zealand Retro Weekly Top 40 Countdown with U2 and With or Without You. They've been in the chart for 4 weeks with that song. The Edge said at the time of the composing of the song that he didn't like the song. I think he changed his mind when it became one of their biggest hits. From the Joshua Tree.
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0: Number 5. You know, you learn things listening to this show, and some of the information is absolutely fascinating. Number 5 comes a song from Madonna from her album

0: Number five on this week's New Zealand Retro Weekly Top 40 Countdown is La Bonita from Madonna, which literally translates to the beautiful island. I've been in the chart for 5 weeks. From True Blue, our number 35 album. That album from Madonna, though, I mean, check this out. It had been in our album chart for 42 weeks. We're getting close to our number one song. We've got some big ones still to come. One of the biggest in just a moment.
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0: Number 4. The New Zealand Retro Weekly Top 40 Countdown is on. We are 39 years into the past. It's May, it's 1987. If you've just joined us, where have you been? I require a note from your mother. It's a brand new entry at number 4. From Bon Jovi, from, oh, it was one of my favourite albums, Slippery When Wet. It was our number 4 album. The song's a brand new entry, can you believe that? The song, at this stage, as this show goes to air, has been viewed on YouTube, in video form obviously, 1.4 billion times. Living on a Prayer, Bon

0: It's just an iconic song, isn't it, from Bon Jovi, from the album Slippery When Wet, our number four album back in 1987, Living on a Prayer. And it was a new entry this week at number four. That is such a good song. Doesn't it make you want to grow your hair out long? The big hair? No? Check out the video. You'll know what I mean.
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0: Well, it's New Zealand Music Month, so it's fantastic to have more Kiwi music in our countdown at number three. This time, and again, from Crowded House. The song has been on the chart for 11 weeks at this stage. Here is Neil Finn.
2: Don't Dream It's Over was written at my brother's place on his piano. All came in about 20 minutes. Might have been a bit of tweaking after that, but I went home. I remember I did a demo of it at home, and it had a very good feeling about it, and sent it across, and it was kind of the song that cemented the deal with Capitol Records. In terms of Crowded House's fortunes, it certainly was the song that created the success of the first album.
0: Don't Dream It's Over.

0: Number three on this week's New Zealand Retro Weekly Top 40 Countdown, Don't Dream It's Over, Crowded House. I mean, the song is held in great reverence by musicians and fans, of course, around the world. It's so good, that song, from the album Crowded House, which was our number five album this week back in 1987. The song and the album had spent their respective times in our charts for 11 weeks.
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0: Number two. Are we there yet? No, not yet, but we're very close because we've reached our number two position from Hot Chocolate. Now, this is interesting because the song was originally released back in October of 1975 and it was a hit then, but a remix by Ben Librans put it back into the chart again in 1987. You Sexy Thing, Hot Chocolate at number

0: number two on this week's countdown. The remix and re-release of You Sexy Thing from Hot Chocolate at number two. It spent 26 weeks in the chart. The band Hot Chocolate, led by Errol Brown, who wasn't bald, and well, he was, but not naturally. He actually shaved his head as a bit of a joke, a bit of a dare from a couple of his friends, and he liked the way it looked. We lost Errol Brown back in 2015. He was 71 years of age. Our countdown continues with a number one song in just a moment.
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0: Alrighty, it's time to bring you your number one song. The biggest selling song this week, May of 1987. Just before we do, a quick mention, our number one album over there on the album chart, pay attention, was Rain Dancing from Alison Moyet. Not surprisingly, we had a couple of her songs in this week's singles chart from that album. Righto, Aza, push that button, mate.
4: Number one.
0: Well, at number one comes a song which is a cover of a Bill Withers hit from 1971, performed by a group called Club Nouveau, who were formed following the breakup of the Timex Social Club, who we had earlier in the countdown. Lean on Me, Club Nouveau, at number one.

0: Still a good song, isn't it? Lean On Me, Club Nouveau at number one. Holding steady at number one. Song have been in our chart for 6 weeks. Bill Withers, of course, doing it in 1971. That version from an album called Love, Life and Pain, a number 13 album. What a great countdown. Loved it. Hope you enjoyed it. Thanks to Rick Perry for the intros. Thanks to Darren Mills for the Retro News headlines. Also, thanks to Dan O'Day and LA Force Productions. Thanks to Radio Express in the US as well. Thanks to the independent radio stations around New Zealand and overseas playing this show. We heard in Rarotonga, Australia, the USA and the UK, and of course, right across New Zealand. Now, you can listen to this countdown again at your leisure. Go to this page. It's our archives page. It's where you can go on the interwebby thing and listen to previous shows as long as you want. You can take up the entire week listening to them if you want to. The site is absoundbites.co.nz. That's absoundbites.co.nz. We know a lot of people are listening on that platform. Come back and listen next week as we go back in time to the charts of May of 1980. Crikey, that's a while ago there, mate. Thanks to me old mate Azza for putting the show together. Until next week, look after yourself. You know I worry about you. My name is Rob Walker, and I'm out of here.
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harshest critics couldn't deny that song. Elton John's Goodbye Yellow Brick Road became the title track and centerpiece of one of the greatest albums ever made. It also includes monster hits like Benny and the Jets, Saturday Night's All Right for Fighting, and Candle in the Wind. Hi, I'm Pam Kelly. This is Long Live Rock, True Colors. Today, we're sharing the true stories behind some of rock's most colorful songs. Goodbye Yellow Brick Road is a reflection of discomfort with the fame and celebrity and a preference to just stay out of the spotlight. And that doesn't sound like Elton John, because it's not about him. It's the viewpoint of his writing partner, Bernie Taupin. He'd become disillusioned with the whole rock scene of the day, which Elton seemed to thrive in. And that's part of the brilliance of the song. Elton John's vocals are more restrained compared to his other big hits. They're less explosive, extreme Elton, and more emotional Elton. You can feel the vulnerability and the sadness, and that, my friend, is a masterclass in interpreting song lyrics. 5 years earlier, in 1968, mysterious psychedelic lyrics were all the rage, and that's when Cream released White Room. And what helped the song blow up was the power trio behind it. Jack Bruce's vocals meet Ginger Baker's drumming, add a dash of Eric Clapton and that wah-wah pedal. They all combined to create Cream's biggest song.

Yes, this is Neil Finn. In my former band Split Enz, released a song called Icy Red in 1979. Don't think it was actually even played on the radio in New Zealand at the time. Became a semi-hit, somewhat of a hit in Australia, and really, in a way, contributed to a rejuvenation of Split Enz's fortunes. And now, certainly, I think as a live song, it's the song we end the set with pretty regularly, and it's probably the biggest reaction of the night.

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2: 10 degrees.
3: This week on Long Live Rock, we paint the town loud. It's a full spectrum ride through classic rock's most colorful songs.

A lot of people think that's a Beatles song, but it's actually ELO, Electric Light Orchestra. Jeff Lynn had spent a couple of weeks in Switzerland stuck indoors because the weather was so gloomy. Then one day the sun came out and inspired Mr. Blue Sky. It was released on their album Out of the Blue. The end of side one included a recording of a robotic voice saying, "Please turn me over." You see, on vinyl albums, when one side ends, you literally have to flip the record over and set the needle at the beginning of the next song. That may sound inconvenient, but it really wasn't. It was part of the experience and excitement and anticipation of what side two had to offer. The vinyl days were truly golden. Hi, I'm Pam Kelly. Speaking of gold, Fleetwood Mac is representing that color today on Long Live Rock, True Colors. Gold Dust Woman, the closing track on Rumors, one of the best-selling albums in rock history, was written by Stevie Nicks. Stevie said the gold dust imagery actually represented both drugs and the seductive nature of the music industry. The members of Fleetwood Mac were dealing with breakups, tension, fame, and heavy drug use all at once. And the lyrics were cryptic on purpose. Stevie recorded the vocals in a nearly dark studio, and near the end, glass objects were smashed and strange effects were added in to create this feeling of emotional breakdown, which aptly represented a band who was barely speaking to each other at the time.

0: One tap is yes. Two taps is no. Do you understand?
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2: Right, okay, yeah. What's your favorite color?
0: Yes or no. It's yes or no. It's only f***ing yes or no questions.
2: That's a lot of rules.
0: Two f***ing rules. Two. One yes or no. Two, don't be a f***ing moron.
2: How am I supposed to follow that second rule?

song was released in 1981 on Rush's masterpiece, Moving Pictures. And with no internet to enlighten us back in the day, we had no idea what a red barchetta was. But we were so excited when we heard it start on the radio because it was more of a deep cut. They didn't play it on radio much. Eventually, we learned that a barchetta is an Italian sports car, thanks to Neil Peart's fascination with cars and futuristic themes. His lyrics imagined a future world where high-performance cars were outlawed. Red Barchetta cemented Rush's reputation for intelligent cinematic storytelling that rocked and became one of their most beloved deep cuts. This is Long Live Rock, True Colors. I'm Pam Kelly. That brings us to another groundbreaking record and one of the most famous grunge songs that was never actually released as a radio single. Black was released on Pearl Jam's iconic album, 10, and Eddie Vedder's lyrics tell a tale of the heartbreak of letting go of someone you still love. The band felt that the song was too personal and emotional to be commercialized, but radio latched onto it, and thanks to airplay and live performances, the song took on a life of its own. The line, "I know someday you'll have a beautiful life," has got to be one of the most heartbreaking lyrics of the grunge era. And along with the other songs on 10, Black helped to set Pearl Jam apart from the other grunge bands of the day.

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1: You take the blue pill. The story ends. You wake up in your bed and believe whatever you want to believe. 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You stay in Wonderland. And I show you how deep the rabbit hole goes.
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Okay, there's a blue twofer for you, if you will. Couldn't help myself. Blue's my favorite color. David Bowie's Blue Jean and Kenny Wayne Shepherd's Blue on Black on Long Live Rock's True Colors, celebrating the stories behind some of rock's most colorful songs. Hi, I'm Pam Kelly. Jimi Hendrix closes out our show today with one of the most defining tracks of the psychedelic rock era. In 1967, Purple Haze launched Hendrix into superstardom and helped to cement the sound of psychedelic rock. Loud, distorted, experimental, and emotionally intense. The song was often misinterpreted as being about LSD, but Hendrix insisted that it was not literally about drugs, but more about a dreamlike feeling and emotional confusion. Yeah, I don't think many people completely bought that. The lyrics were intentionally surreal and fragmented and therefore subject to interpretations of all kinds. Now, we do know for a fact that the song influenced generations of guitarists, and its opening riff is still one of the most recognizable in rock history. Purple Haze wraps today's edition of Long Live Rock True Colors. Hope to see you again next week.

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3: Hello and welcome to my Blues Cafe with me, Steve James. I have a great hour of the blues lined up for you today. And if you love the blues, stick around for the next hour. I have some great artists coming up. I've got Coco Montoya, Els Bailey, Shemeka Copeland and Michael Burks, just to name a few. And my artist of the week this week is the late, great Gary Moore. So that's a lot of blues to fit in 1 hour, so sit back and enjoy the show. And to start the show today, I've got Coco Montoya from his Got a Mind to Travel album, which was released in 1995 on Blind Pig Records. So here he is. This is Coco Montoya with a song called Too Much Water.

0: And that was Coco Montoya there with a song called Too Much Water. The next song, A Woman Like Me, was written by Els Bailey, Joe Wilkins and Tamara Stewart. I'll quote Els' words about the song. She said, the song is about being a confident, independent woman and about being comfortable in your own skin. So, it was recorded as part of the Blacktop Companion series, released in 2019. So here is Els Bailey with Woman Like Me.
1: One, two, three.

And that was Els Bailey there with a song called Woman Like Me. And you're listening to The Blues Cafe with me, Steve James. And remember, if you'd like a dedication, has to be blues though, then all you need do is to go to my website, stevejamesblues.com. There you'll find a request form. Just fill that in with what you'd like to hear and who you'd like me to play it for, and I'll feature it on a future show. Also, if you're a blues artist that wants to contribute to the show, then again, go to my website, stevejamesblues.com. There you'll find an artist page. Just fill that in with some details of how you can get some of your work to me, plus a bit about yourself, and I'll feature you on a future show. And one of the regular features on the show is Artist of the Week, and this week it's Gary Moore. He was born on the 4th of April 1952 and died on the 6th of February 2011. He was a Northern Irish guitarist and singer-songwriter, often described as a virtuoso guitarist, and I think quite rightly so. Born and raised in Belfast, Gary Moore played in the lineups of several local bands during his teenage years before moving to Dublin, Ireland, having been asked to join the Irish band Skid Row. Moore later played with Lynott in Thin Lizzy and joined the British jazz rock band Coliseum 2 sometime later. After Hours is his ninth solo album, released in 1992. The album itself features contributions from B.B. King and Albert Collins. However, I have a live version of the tune for you today. Here is Gary Moore with Midnight Blues.

And what a beautiful song. That was Gary Moore there with Midnight Blues. And Gary Moore is my artist of the week this week. So more from him later on in the show. Shemeika Copeland was born April the 10th, 1979, and is an American electric blues vocalist. She was born in Harlem, New York City. She's the daughter of Texas blues guitarist and singer Johnny Copeland. She began singing at an early age, and her first public performance was at the Cotton Club when she was just about 10 years old. On June the 12th, 2011, at the Chicago Blues Festival, Copeland was presented with Coco Taylor's crown and officially given the honour as the new Queen of the Blues. And she was presented with that by Coco Taylor's daughter, Cookie Taylor. So from her album, Turn Up the Heat, which was released in 1998, on Alligator Records. Here is Shemeika Copeland with Married to the Blues.

And that was Shemeka Copeland there with a song called Married to the Blues. Michael Burks was born July the 30th, 1957, and was an American electric blues and soul blues guitarist, singer, and a songwriter. He was the son of the bassist Frederick Burks. In the early 1970s, Burks moved with his family to Camden, Arkansas. It was there that his father built a 300-seat juke joint named the Bradley Ferry County Club, where Burks duly led the house band. From his I'm a Blues Man album, released in 2016 on Iron Man Records, here is Michael Burks with Raised Up in Arkansas.

And that was Michael Burks there with a song called Raised Up in Arkansas. And you're listening to the Blues Cafe with me, Steve James. Time now for a weekly feature called Joker in the Pack. Every week this is where I play a tune that's not necessarily blues. It's just a song that I love and I want to share with you. This week's Joker is called All I Need by Air. It's a song by the French music group Air for their debut album Moon Safari, released in 1998. The song was written by group members Nicholas Golding and Jean Beno Duquel, along with American singer Beth Hirsch, who provides the vocals on this song. The song was released as the third single from their Moon Safari album on the 9th of November 1998. So, it's my Joker in the Pack. It's not a blues song, it's just one I love and I want to share with you. It's Air with All I Need.

Well, there it was. That was All I Need by a group called Air. And that was my joker in the pack this week. A song that's not blues. It's just one that I love and I wanted to share it with you. So I hope you enjoyed it. And you're listening to the Blues Cafe with me, Steve James. Time now for a regular feature that's in the show each week. It's the something old, something new, maybe borrowed, but always blue. Here we look at a blues tune recorded in the past and then the same song re-recorded more recently by a different artist. It's actually a feature in the show that I would like you to contribute to. So if you've got an idea for the same song by two artists, maybe the original and then a second version covered by a different artist, then go to my website, stevejamesblues.com. There you'll find a request form. Just fill that in with the name of the song and the two artists performing it, and I'll feature it on a future show, with a shout out for you, of course. After Midnight is a rock song by J.J. Cale, first released in 1966, later covered by Eric Clapton in 1970. Clapton's rendition became a success, prompting Cale to re-record the song for Cale's 1972 album, Naturally. In 1987, Clapton himself later re-recorded the song for a Michelob beer commercial and then released the re-recording as a single. After Midnight has been considered one of Clapton's signature songs throughout his career. So to start us off, here is J.J. Cale with After Midnight.

Well, that was JJ Cale there with After Midnight. Now for the Clapton version. Clapton said in a 2014 interview, "The construction of After Midnight was great and it had everything.

Clapton there with his version of After Midnight. And you're listening to The Blues Cafe with me, Steve James. Time now for a second tune from my artist of the week, Gary Moore. Still Got the Blues is the eighth studio album by Gary Moore, which was released in 1990. It marked a substantial change in style for Gary, as evidenced by its title, Still Got the Blues, saw him delve into an electric blues style. So here it is. It's Gary Moore with the title track called Still Got the Blues.

And there it was. That was Gary Moore there with Still Got the Blues. And Gary Moore has been my artist of the week this week. Deuces Wild is the 35th studio album by B.B. King, and it was released on November the 4th, 1997. Every song on the album features a second famous musician. So here is B.B. King and Tracy Chapman with The Thrill Has Gone.

Well, that was B.B. King there with Tracy Chapman singing The Thriller's Gone. And you're listening to The Blues Cafe with me, Steve James. But looking at the clock, I'm going to have to bring today's show to a close. My name's Steve James, and you've been listening to my Blues Cafe. So thank you for joining me for the last hour. It's been my pleasure to bring the blues to you. So have a great week and stay safe. And I'm going to catch you the same time, same place, next week for some more great blues. And to play us out of the show today, I've got Robin Fould and the Blue Line with Don't Let Me Be Misunderstood. My name's Steve James, and I'll catch you very soon.

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1: From Feature Story News in San Francisco, I'm Ira Spitzer with a look back at some of the week's top stories. U.S. President Donald Trump said he called off a military attack on Iran scheduled for Tuesday after the leaders of three Middle Eastern powers asked him to hold off. The social media post said he was ready to resume the war if a deal was not reached. FSN's Kate Fisher reports from Washington.
2: There'd been no clear indication prior to Mr. Trump's post that the U.S. was preparing to strike Iran and end the fragile ceasefire. On his Truth Social platform, the president said he had informed U.S. military leaders that the attack was off in light of the requests from the Qatari emir, Saudi crown prince, and the UAE president. He stated that serious negotiations are now taking place and that these leaders told him the deal will be very acceptable to the USA, as well as countries in the Middle East and beyond. The president said, though Tuesday's attack was off, the military should be prepared to go forward with a full, large-scale assault of Iran on a moment's notice in the event that an acceptable deal is not reached.
1: Russian President Vladimir Putin was on an official two-day visit to China to discuss international issues, global security, and energy cooperation with his Chinese counterpart Xi Jinping. The visit came on the heels of U.S. President Trump's high-profile summit in the Chinese capital a week earlier. FSN's Daria Bondarchuk has more from Moscow.
3: On his state visit to China, President Putin is accompanied by a high-level delegation including five deputy prime ministers, eight ministers, heads of dozens of state companies and major corporations, as well as the chief of Russia's central bank. The Russian leader said the two countries' relations have reached an unprecedentedly high level. President Xi said Russia and China should focus on long-term strategy and promote a more just and reasonable global governance system. The two leaders are discussing international issues, including ongoing crises around Iran and Ukraine, as well as bilateral energy cooperation. They have extended the long-standing agreement on friendship and are expected to sign dozens more documents, further strengthening bilateral cooperation.
1: Two teenagers in San Diego killed three people at the city's Islamic Center. FSN's Nick Harper has more.
4: Police Chief Scott Wall has described the incident as every community's worst nightmare. Investigators are still trying to determine a motive, but so far it's being investigated as a hate crime. The two attackers, aged 17 and 18, opened fire at the mosque, killing three people, including a security guard who officials have described as heroic and pivotal in preventing more deaths. The attackers were later found dead from suspected self-inflicted gunshot wounds. The Islamic Center of San Diego is the largest mosque in the surrounding county.
1: From Bureaus Worldwide, this is FSN.
5: 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I'm Davey Sims with 2 hours of the best music from around the planet. 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

Music this week on Around the World from the APY lands of Australia, Chile and France, Democratic Republic of the Congo, Mauritania, Mexico, Netherlands, Indonesia, Norway, Portugal, Slovakia, Gambia, Ukraine and the USA. That is just the first hour. But we started with the Amsterdam-based collective with Indonesian roots, Nusantara Beats. In five words, surf guitar with gamelan scales.

Gambian Choroflare and Griot, Suntu Suso and Jali Ya Silokang from The Path of a Griot, an album that features 24 musicians from 10 different countries. This week's featured album is very interesting, very strange at times. It blends Sami Yoiks, rock, folk, jazz, and it is like nothing you've ever heard before. Probably. The first of the four tracks I'll be playing this week, after this, from the Slovak singer Julia Kozakova.

Yulia Kozakova's album Manouche 2, Manouche 2, is sitting at number one for January in the world music chart Europe, and deservedly too. A fantastic album. From it, an interestingly named track, Čardaše Východné Slovensko, which translates as Sardes, Eastern Slovakia. I don't know what that means. It probably means something to someone, but not to me, unfortunately. This week's featured album is from a Nordic band called Gaba. Their name means reindeer with snow-white fur in Sami. Their music is rooted in the joik, the vocal tradition of the Sami people. The Sami people from the very north of Norway, Sweden, that region. The Sami people are not from one particular country, but from that region at the very north of Scandinavia. There's not one track that represents the whole album, but I think I've chosen four to give you an idea of what to expect. And expect what you've not heard before. This episode of Around the World was first broadcast back in January this year.

See what I mean? It is a really, really fascinating album, and I am looking forward to playing three more tracks from it during the course of these 2 hours. The band are called GABA. The album is called, and that's the title track, the album is called Smestania. And my first thoughts when it comes to any foreign words is, what does it mean? Just in case it's rude. What does it mean? Smestania could mean accommodations in Slovakia, but we're not talking about the Slovakian language. We're talking about the language of the Sami people. Smestania does not appear in the North Sami, South Sami, Lulisami, Skoltsami, or Inari Sami dictionaries. It does not match any known inflection pattern in those languages. So what is it? Well, GABA appear to be using an invented word, most certainly derived from Smestad, the Oslo district where the band has roots, and Sami-style phonology. Okay, I didn't really do the research. I asked an AI bot to do it for me, and that's the best explanation my AI bot could come up with. It'd been easier, I suppose, to phone them and ask them, but there's no fun in that. Three more tracks to come from the band GABA, their album Smestania, during the course of this show. Yeah, no.

very different to this week's featured album. That is a track from last week's by Silvana Estrada, No te vayas sin saber. The album is called Vendrán suaves lluvias.

the legendary Congolese guitarist who has been active since the 1960s, Siran Mbenza, and from Rumba Africa, that was Silu Vangi. Other musicians on that are the French accordionist Vivienne Arnaud, Bahati La Douce, who often works with Mbenza, and another Congolese singer, Wuta May. Just before Christmas, Jason Carroll in Perth, Australia, sent me a message about the Bush Bands Bash, and he mentioned in particular Katrina Connolly from Northern Territory. This is a track he mentioned. I haven't got round to playing it yet. I played something else by Katrina Connolly before Christmas, and I'll probably play some more music from her because I agree entirely with Jason. She's a fantastic singer. Here she is with the UPK, which is a long-running Indigenous Australian music project, Anangukungura.

And thanks to Jason Carroll from Perth, Australia, for suggesting that. It is Katrina Connolly from Northern Territory and Anangoku Ngura. And if there's music that you would like me to play on the show, music that you don't normally hear, something that is not traditional radio music, something that stands out a bit, has roots in your heritage, has roots... Actually, you know what I'd like? I mentioned this last week, and I shall say it again, I don't play very much music from New Zealand. I'd really like to play some more music from New Zealand. I'd like to play some more music from Japan. I would like to play some more music from... anywhere and everywhere, because this is Around the World. I'm Davey Sims, and I like to find music where you don't normally look. You can contact me through davey.substack.com, which is the blog, and you can find out what else is going on in the show there as well. Ah, this is fun. Come by a chichara.

We got Chara and Sueno Domingo from Quinto Mundo. I've not played this for a month or so, but it deserves to be played again, and often. It's called Foreign Land. It is from the Daughters of Donbass and features the Ukrainian singer Marichka.

First, it was Eastern Ukraine. Daughters of Donbass is a project built around old Ukrainian laments. Songs once sung by girls who were sent away from home to work in what was called a foreign land. The singer there, Marichka, has a personal connection. Her own grandmother lived that story, and Marichka herself now reports from the front lines as a war journalist. The new version of the song brings that tradition into the present, echoing the voices of families still searching for some 20,000 children taken during the current invasion of Ukraine.

Then it was Banning Ire, guitarist extraordinary, and Fight or Flight from Bear Songs Volume 1. This week's featured album is Smestania from the Finnish band Gabba. The second track for this week is Ijit Gokat. Thank you.

Once you get over the initial surprise, I suppose surprise is the best word, and settle into listening to the album, you will discover that it is excellent. Smestania is the name of the album. The band are Gaba. They're playing traditional Sami yoiks, more than songs. A yoik is more like an evocation, a musical portrait. And that was Egypt Go Cats. And there will be two more tracks in the second part of the show. This is Around the World.

Jaulio and Constellatio. I haven't managed to get to all the places I'd planned to at the beginning of the show. Mauritania will have to wait until part two. Meanwhile, in the Basque country, Zabio Borazaga. Zaz Piat Pak 7-1.

Zabi Aburzaga from his current album Basque. This is, to finish off part one, a real shorty from a French jazz collective called the Salonites Band. Behind Asmar Part 3 is the name of the tune, and it is from Journey on Asmar Moon.

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French language as it is sung in Réunion Island. That is Bonbon Voodoo and Gourmandise Amoureuse from Épopée Metek. And this is French as it is sung in Quebec, Le Vent du Nord.

0: This episode of Around the World was first broadcast back in January this year.
1: Really like that album. It is called Voisinage. It is by Le Vent du Nord, and that was Carillion. Next is another Canadian band. Now, sometimes I get focused on my music while other excellent music from outstanding bands passes me by. And if it were not for Kevin Roberg Perez in Minneapolis, who posted this on Facebook over the Christmas holidays, I would still be blissfully unaware of a band called The Tragically Hip. Now, they formed in 1984 and began releasing music in 1987. For me, there was a period of about 10 years starting round about then when I was concerned with other matters, and that might be why I missed them. Or perhaps it's because while they had a long and successful and distinguished career, they rarely reached beyond Canada. But I really want to share this rather late discovery with you, although there is every chance that you are well ahead of me. This is The Tragically Hip and Bob Cajun.

So in the year 2000, that song won the Juno Award in Canada for the Song of the Year. It is called Bob Cajun. The band are called The Tragically Hip, and until my friend Kevin in Minneapolis posted that on Facebook over the Christmas holidays, I'd never heard of them. I am now going to explore them. There is a video that goes with that song, which I suppose is contemporary with the release of that song, but there's also a live version of that. And if you liked what you heard, then go and do a search on YouTube for Bob Cajun. If you want to know the spelling, then go to davey.substack.com. There are whole running orders there. And go for the live version, which is astonishing.

The whole point of Around the World is to play music that you are not likely to hear anywhere else and to gather that music up from anywhere around the globe. Rosalía might be an exception to that rule. She and her album Lux have become enormously successful. But I've been playing her music since the beginning, so I'm quite happy to play it now. One of the guests on that album is Carmino, who has recently released her own new album, and I'll be playing something from it before the end of the show. This week's featured album is called Smestania by Gabba. Gabba are a Norwegian Saomi band that blends traditional Saomi yoiks with modern genres like blues and folk and Americana. So there is a great deal of variety of musical styles on the album. This song is called Lia. This episode of Around the World was first broadcast back in January this year.

Isn't that just fabulous? And if you want to investigate Semestania by Gabba further, it is available on Bandcamp. And as it is this week's featured album, I'll be playing one more from it before the end of this hour. Bye.

Al Moy Sipet, or Sweet Dreams, from the Hungarian singer Veronica Varga's album True Picture, which features lullabies and folk songs in both Greek and Hungarian. Themes of the songs include dreams and angels and farewells. It's a beautiful album.

I don't know whether you've ever noticed, but we do tend to get a bit more relaxed around about this time most weeks on the show, and we build up to the big finish. That was the guitarist Hamona Isulan and the song War Hai Toyads from an album called Tell You Tell Yat. If you want more information or you want to chase up that album, there are details on this week's newsletter, and you can see it or sign up to get it every week at davey.substack.com. Earlier, I promised you something from the new album by the Portuguese fadist Carmino. From Eu Vou Morrer de Amor ou Resistir, I'm going to die of love or resist. This is Balada do País que Dói, which I believe translates as the Ballad of a Hurt Country.

0: It is by a Norwegian group called GABBA, and this is Bar Mudvus, Saw Me for Thank You.
1: Thank you.

GABA is the band, Smestania is the album, and Barb Mostvush is the name of the song. Smestania has been the featured album this week on Around the World. You can find out more about GABA at davey.substack.com.

Chicklets and Abba Baye Hosh from A Piece of Infinity. The Estonian Music Awards are to be held at the end of January, and several of my favourite artists are nominated. Sadu have 5 nominations, Duo Root have 3, and Alanette also has 3 nominations. Both Duo Root and Alanette are up for the best album, and I would not like to be made.

Alanettes, the album Compass, the song Sawdust. This has been Around the World. Thanks for listening. There's follow-up information at davey.substack.com. I leave you with Strania and Chitara C. Di Lignu. Till next time, see ya.

0: so I sing for you.
1: From Feature Story News in San Francisco, I'm Ira Spitzer with a look back at some of the week's top stories. U.S. President Donald Trump said he called off a military attack on Iran scheduled for Tuesday after the leaders of three Middle Eastern powers asked him to hold off. The social media post said he was ready to resume the war if a deal was not reached. FSN's Kate Fisher reports from Washington.
2: There'd been no clear indication prior to Mr. Trump's post that the U.S. was preparing to strike Iran and end the fragile ceasefire. On his Truth Social platform, the president said he had informed U.S. military leaders that the attack was off in light of the requests from the Qatari emir, Saudi crown prince, and the UAE president. He stated that serious negotiations are now taking place and that these leaders told him the deal will be very acceptable to the USA, as well as countries in the Middle East and beyond. The president said, though Tuesday's attack was off, the military should be prepared to go forward with a full, large-scale assault of Iran on a moment's notice in the event that an acceptable deal is not reached.
1: Russian President Vladimir Putin was on an official two-day visit to China to discuss international issues, global security, and energy cooperation with his Chinese counterpart Xi Jinping. The visit came on the heels of U.S. President Trump's high-profile summit in the Chinese capital a week earlier. FSN's Daria Bondarchuk has more from Moscow.
3: On his state visit to China, President Putin is accompanied by a high-level delegation including five deputy prime ministers, eight ministers, heads of dozens of state companies and major corporations, as well as the chief of Russia's central bank. The Russian leader said the two countries' relations have reached an unprecedentedly high level. President Xi said Russia and China should focus on long-term strategy and promote a more just and reasonable global governance system. The two leaders are discussing international issues, including ongoing crises around Iran and Ukraine, as well as bilateral energy cooperation. They have extended the long-standing agreement on friendship and are expected to sign dozens more documents, further strengthening bilateral cooperation.
1: Two teenagers in San Diego killed three people at the city's Islamic Center. FSN's Nick Harper has more.
4: Police Chief Scott Wall has described the incident as every community's worst nightmare. Investigators are still trying to determine a motive, but so far it's being investigated as a hate crime. The two attackers, aged 17 and 18, opened fire at the mosque, killing three people, including a security guard who officials have described as heroic and pivotal in preventing more deaths. The attackers were later found dead from suspected self-inflicted gunshot wounds. The Islamic Center of San Diego is the largest mosque in the surrounding county.
1: From Bureaus Worldwide, this is FSN.
5: 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It is 11 minutes past 2, 9 degrees.

listening today. I'm so glad you've decided to join me. Today's episode is going to be even more of a history lesson than it usually is for those of you who weren't around in the 60s. And if you're actually old enough to remember, I promise it's going to be quite an interesting walk down memory lane. I first heard the band Sam the Sham and the Pharaohs when I was a small child. Their second biggest hit was played on the radio on constant rotation and was such an earworm that I just couldn't stop singing it. Do you know which song I'm talking about?

0: song Little Red Riding Hood came out in 1966, and although that was one of the hits that defined the band, there was so much more to them. Curious, I went looking for Domingo Zamudio, better known by his stage name Sam the Sham. I knew he lived somewhere in Texas, and after dialing several of the names listed in the white pages, I finally found the retired rock and roller and caught up with him on the phone.
1: Hello.
0: Hello, Sam. How are you?
1: I'm all right.
0: I realised this wasn't going to be an easy conversation, given Sam is now in his 90th year.
1: Shucks, I never stand in front of the calendar counting. That's when bones can pick you up. Why chase someone when you can catch someone standing?
0: But you're feeling well, aren't you, and still making music?
1: I don't know about making music, but I'm still on my feet.
0: Hey, well, that's a good start.
1: Oh, man.
0: Can I take you back just a little bit through history?
1: Yeah.
0: I might fill you in a bit first off. Domingo Zamudio was born in 1937 in Dallas to Spanish-speaking parents of Mexican descent. He was one of three children raised by his dad after the untimely passing of his mother. Domingo started singing in the second grade when he was chosen to represent his school in a live radio performance, and he began playing the guitar several years later. Following graduation, he joined the Navy and lived in Panama for 6 years. During his deployment, Domingo often acted as the MC during dances and became a crowd favourite due to his onstage antics. In 1961, he came back to Texas and enrolled in music history courses. He started playing gigs at night and studied during the day.
2: Gather round, everybody.

0: started the group The Pharaohs, you were inspired, I believe, by the costumes that Yul Brynner wore in that 1956 film The Ten Commandments. Is that right?
1: Yeah.

0: I hadn't seen the movie, but I knew that they were pretty regal, and it just sounded royal.
1: And you wanted a band to look royal?
0: I don't know about look royal, but while they're scratching their head trying to pronounce it, you could be running.
1: How did the band come about for you in the first place?
0: Well, I don't know. Our culture, when we lived in the country, I mean, when I was growing up, we didn't have electricity, or we had kerosene and, you know, lamps, and we had wood stoves to cook on.
1: Right.
0: I didn't cook, but my grandmother and my family, my father and my mother, lived across the road from each other in West Dallas at the time that we lived in. As a matter of fact, it's oddly enough, the Barrows, you know, the history of the two gangsters, the male and the female, lived down the road from us. As a matter of fact, they had a well, and my, long story short, my uncle had to hook up the mules to drag this. It didn't even have wheels. It was just kind of like a drag with barrels on it, and they'd fill it with water and then pull it back to where we were. It's strange that I'm remembering this. I just hadn't thought of it in a long time.
1: You might have guessed that infamous couple Domingo is talking about is Bonnie and Clyde. They were two of the most notorious criminals in American history, who became legendary during the Great Depression for their crime spree across the central U.S., which included bank robberies, gas station thefts, and multiple murders. Clyde Barrow was born in Ellis County near Dallas, and his family moved to West Dallas in the early 20s. Bonnie Parker moved to West Dallas, which was often called Cement City, at a young age after her father died. While they were known for stealing cars and robbing small stores, the pair frequently returned to Dallas to visit family, often engaging in violent confrontations with local law enforcement while there. Bonnie and Clyde were killed in a police ambush in 1934 in Louisiana.

0: can you tell me just a little bit about how you got the name Sam the Sham?
1: When we started our band, there was the Ten Commandments movie out with all the regal pharaohs and all of that in it. And so we thought that was pretty royal, and we would just be the pharaohs. So it was Big Man, also from Texas. He was Hispanic, and he could play the guitar. He was, we called him Big Man because he was real big, fat, you know, overweight. But he could really play the guitar and dance as well. Very light on his feet.

0: on, let's back up a little again. Domingo had now dropped out of university and was playing as an organist for a Louisiana-based band called Andy and the Night Riders. They'd been playing mostly gun and knife clubs, but hit the road in their 1952 Packard hearse in 1963 to make their way towards Memphis. Domingo took over the role as lead singer and renamed the group Sam the Sham and the Pharaohs. How come you got the name Sam the Sham?
1: Well, in the military, I had, and at school, you know, they couldn't pronounce the Mudio. In the military, anytime the platoon leader was calling out roll call, they'd be stuttering because they couldn't pronounce it. Finally, one of the officers said, "Man, I'm getting tired of this. You know what? I'm just going to call you Sam." So I said, "Okay." He said, "So when I holler Sam, you answer." I said, "Yes, sir." You know, so it stuck. And when I got out of the service, they were still calling me Sam. And I was, my real name is Domingo, D-O-M-I-N-G-O, Zamudio, which, and they named me that. When, I hate whining. When people start whining around me, I just tell them, "Oh, hush, man. We were so poor they couldn't even afford a name for me." So they stole one off the calendar. Domingo means Sunday in Spanish.
0: How did you get the name Sam the Sham? What about the sham?
1: Yeah, the sham. Back then we called it shamming when you were dancing on stage or cutting up or really getting into it, into the music. You know, it's a, come on, man. The sham, you know, everybody started cutting up, you know. So they called me the sham because I couldn't play an instrument, but I could sing. I was the lead singer. And then when the guitar was taking a ride, which an interlude or playing, I'd be dancing on stage. I couldn't play, but I was always joking and entertaining and dancing. And back then they called that shamming. Hey,

0: came up here from Louisiana, and David Martin, now deceased, and I were members of a group. David and I were roommates. We played in a roadhouse, and it was pretty interesting. I'd already been in the military. I'd gotten out, worked at construction, and then I decided to put a band together, and that fell apart. And long story, but my drummer went to work in Louisiana with David Martin and Andy Anderson, but they lost their organ player, and I didn't know how to play the organ. I just bought one. I was looking at it from a business standpoint. You know, you could find a lot of organ players, but nobody owned their own instrument. I got the job, and I had my own special way of playing it. So the band leader, as a spoof, a put down, called me the Sham, you know, because people would come and say, man, play some Jimmy McGriff. I said, man, I can't play that stuff, but they called me the Sham. Life, if it give you lemons, make lemonade.
1: Sam the Sham became widely known for his crazy antics on stage. The band made their first recordings in Memphis, but their early singles like Haunted House failed to catch on outside of the regional market.
2: I just moved in.

Sam, however, remained undeterred by the limited success of the early singles. He and the Pharaohs went into Sam Phillips' recording studio in Memphis in the summer of 64, determined to take a stab at yet another hit. That session resulted in an incredibly strange Tex-Mex stomp called Woolly Bully, which would soon join songs like Louie Louie and 96 Tears in the ranks of all-time great party tracks.

0: Sham instantly went from obscurity to worldwide fame. The thudding beat number with a tongue-twisting chorus and nonsense lyrics became the number 11 hit in Britain, where it remained a best-selling single over 15 weeks. The recording also made the band the top US rock group in Germany.
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0: Sam, you had your first and biggest hit in 1964 with Woolly Bully. That ended up selling something like 3 million copies. How surprised were you?
4: We weren't surprised. I mean, I really wasn't surprised, believe me. They say that's arrogant. You mean you were? No. I mean, we got to recording not to be, you know, failures. We went at it. There's an old saying, if anybody can talk you out of your dream, you didn't have one. In other words, you didn't have a grip on it.
0: Right. So your dream was to make number one?
4: Not really. You know, if you're looking to the horizon, that's good. But don't get mesmerized looking at the horizon, dreaming to make it and stumble over a pebble and never make it. You know what I'm saying? Stay focused. And shamming was another name for cutting up, entertaining.
0: And entertaining it most certainly was. The song became a smash hit and quickly climbed to the number two position on the charts before Billboard named it number one record of the year. It was actually the first song to do so without ever actually reaching number one on a chart. Woolly Bully was also the first American record to sell a million copies during the British invasion, which was a period when British bands dominated. According to Sam the Sham, they kicked the Beatles' butt.

0: It was an old cover tune from Specialty. First, we had Betty and Dupree, an old cover tune from Chuck Willis. And we had recorded it, but we didn't know how to promote or anything. David Marr and I traveled in a hearse. That was before vans. Willie Bully was the first American produced record to sell a certified million during the onslaught of the British groups. It was the first record to bump the British groups.
1: So with Willie Bully, why do you think that song was so popular then?
2: I guess because everybody else was going British and we didn't follow the trend. And the original Pharaohs in West Dallas, which is had a historic place, that's where Bonnie and Clyde Barrow lived further on down the road when I was a kid. We had to haul water wells and go fishing close by and had coal oil lamps. So, I mean, you did with what you had and people sang, but we didn't have a radio. My brother put together a crystal radio when he was in high school, and that's how we listened to a radio. To me, that was fascinating. I wasn't even 6 years old, but I remember those things. My mother passed away when I was 3.5 years old, and people have asked me, how can you remember those things that your mother did? When something that traumatic happens, yes, for emotional survival, you always replay the pleasant moments that you had.
1: Of course. What was the song about?
2: Bully. It was just, I don't know, it just, they call me the Sham because sometimes I just make up tunes, you know, to break up the monotony. When we were working in nightclubs, I mean, we played 6 hours. And sometimes I'd just tell the band, kick it off, and I'd make verses as I went along.
1: And was that one of these?
2: Yeah. I mean, we were singing songs, we were singing other things, but when we went to a studio finally, they were tossing stuff at us that was British by that time. And how about doing this? We didn't follow the trend. Our motto was don't follow the trend, set it. You know, everybody was going British. I said, nah.
1: So Woolly Bully was just something you made up as you were dancing on stage?
2: I made the words up as it went. And mariachi songs, being from Texas and being Hispanic or Texican, as they say, when we had a band, the first band, it would be real monotonous.
1: The Pharaohs followed up Woolly Bully with a few minor hits like Juju Hand and Ring Dang Do and toured the world, opening for acts like the Beach Boys, James Brown and Sonny

0: In late 65, only months after the release of Woolly Bully, the Pharaohs disbanded after disagreements regarding finances and creative direction. Sam headed to New York, and the following year, with a new lineup of the Pharaohs, he and the band released the novelty tune Little Red Riding Hood, which became the group's second huge hit. Like Woolly Bully, that record reached number two on the charts and was certified gold in 1966.
1: Who said I see walking in these woods? Why, it's Little Red Riding Hood.

0: What about Little Red Riding Hood? I remember that as being my very first song ever that I fell in love with. Tell me a little bit about how that song came about.
1: Little Red Riding Hood? I'm trying to remember who put that together. Yeah, I can't remember the author's name. He was a songwriter, and he was pretty, he was well known. But he recorded it, and he got killed in an accident or something right before the song came out. And so we picked that up, and away we went.
0: It seemed like you had such a great time with it.
1: Well, another reason they call me the Sham is because when the band got bored sometimes, we weren't the kind of band that stood up there trying to look cool. We'd be dancing and cutting up and laughing. And if you don't enjoy what you're doing, man, you need to go get a brain surgeon job or get some brain surgery. You know, some people try to look so cool. They were just boring. And the guitar player, Omar Lopez, weighed close to 300 pounds, I believe. He was really heavy, and he had a past while he had already been in the military, came back to West Dallas, and some idiot was drunk while they were down at the river drinking one night and pulled the trigger on a 410 and blew part of his belly away. He survived, but he was real light on his feet, and he could really play the guitar. And when I got out of the service, he had already been. When I got out, we started singing again. And when we worked 6 hours a night in one club, and a lot of times everybody was going beat or playing cover songs to break up the monotony, we'd just kick off a rhythm and a tune, and I'd make songs as I went along.
0: Yeah.
1: It didn't matter if they were wrong. Just keep the band going strong.
0: Yeah.
1: See, that kind of attitude.
2: Who's there?
3: Oh, it's me again.

on my chinny chin chin followed Little Red Riding Hood and came as a result of the pressure that MGM placed on the group to find a follow-up hit. This was the record company where Roy Orbison, The Animals and Herman's Hermits had all produced their hit songs.

0: here. 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
1: Do you miss those days?
0: Do I miss that? No, I don't miss them because there's a saying, too. When we play, let's play like there's no tomorrow.
2: Oh, that's bad.
3: No, that's good.

0: 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If you don't like your job, quit it.
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4: As the late 60s rolled around, despite releasing a few more minor hits, Sam the Sham and the Pharaohs lost relevance as rock and roll began tackling issues like Vietnam and civil rights.

0: then when I was young.
1: Are you still singing with the band today?
2: No, I'm just relaxing, smiling. And after Woolly Bully, a very famous producer, when we came looking for time, we couldn't afford it. We'd just go to a studio and ask somebody, could you front us some time? And when we get a hit, you can, for a percentage, get it. And, you know, and everybody would say, man, nah, you never go anywhere with that. And even when we cut Woolly Bully, somebody took it to a producer. He said, that's the worst piece of mess that I ever heard. But he didn't use the word mess. And the person that had fronted us the money was about as crazy as we were. And he was in the liquor business. And he says, maybe it is, but I'm going to make you eat those words, you know. And it reminded me of something that a man from Louisiana by the name of Fate told me. Says, go after it, Sam. When they run you out of town, don't be grumpy and all that. Just square your shoulders, put a smile on your face while they're ushering you out of town, and a smile and high step. Make it look like a parade and make it look like you're leading it.
1: Great. Well, they didn't have to run you out of town, did they? Because they were eating their words. Woolly Bully was a huge success, as was Little Red Riding Hood. And I guess, Sam, when you look back on your life today, you're pretty happy with the way it all turned out.
2: Yeah. Yes. Wow.

0: know, I don't care. A man by the name, again, Fate. He had survived World War II, a concentration camp and everything. And before we came up to Memphis, he was a dear friend. And I went to him and I said, Fate, I know you've been through a lot. I'm fixing to make a run at it. And I says, with all you've lived through, can you give me some words of wisdom? And he called me Junior, and he said, Junior, he says, when you do something, give it all you got. If you don't like it, quit. And if they run you out of town, he says, just square your shoulders, put a smile on your face, and start high-stepping. Make it look like a parade and act like leading it.
1: Sam did continue to lead the parade. In 1970, Domingo Zamudio undertook a solo career and was awarded a Grammy in 1971 for Best Album Liner Notes to his record Sam Harden Heavy. Oh!

was the only album I did for Atlantic, and it was the liner notes. When it comes to writing, better pick your corner, because I'm coming. I was fortunate that night, and they call it a cult album because it just had an initial release, and a lot of people know about it, but, you know, people that really seek out that information. Duane Allman is on some of the cuts. At that time, Eric Clapton, Derek and the Dominoes were next door in the other studio cutting Layla. And Duane came over and did some stuff with a John Lee Hooker number going upstairs.

0: Memphis Horns were there, the Dixie Flyers, all those guys. And man, it really was Memphis, because I was a little nuts back then.
1: Domingo also wrote two Spanish language songs for the 1982 film The Border. He later expanded his repertoire to include gospel and country. Woolly Bully also became part of the soundtrack of Night in the City in 1992. In 1994, a number of artists recorded Turban Renewal, a tribute to Sam the Sham and the Pharaohs.

went back to Memphis and turned his attention to religious and charitable duties. He started teaching Bible classes in prison and worked as an interpreter for healthcare ministries, which sent doctors to impoverished communities in South America. He did continue to record and release music, however, including Won't Be Long in 1995 and the song Rambler in 2001.

0: hit Woolly Bully by Sam the Sham and the Pharaohs was inducted into the Grammy Hall of Fame in 2009. Additionally, Woolly Bully has been recognised in other halls of fame. It was selected by the Rock and Roll Hall of Fame as one of the 500 songs that shaped rock and roll. And Sam the Sham himself was inducted into the Memphis Music Hall of Fame in 2016. You still call yourself Sam, don't you? You don't refer to yourself as the Moody-O anymore. You're still Sam the Sham, aren't you?
1: Well, I make sure that I don't turn the first time somebody calls my name.
0: Thank you. Thank you so much.
1: I want to make sure I don't turn at the wrong time and somebody out of my past is trying to catch me.
0: Thank you so much for chatting with us today. We're just so excited to have made contact and to hear that you're in such good shape and doing so well. We thank you for the music and wish you lots of great health to come and plenty more good times, Sam. Thanks a million for chatting.
1: Yeah.

0: before you go, those big things that look like rabbits that y'all call, I think, kangaroos. I just wanted to tell you, in Texas, we got jackrabbits that big.
1: Is that right?
0: Oh, no, I'm just bragging on Texas.
1: Thanks for your time today, Sam. I'm really grateful.
0: Okay, God bless you.
1: You too. All the best. Bye.
2: He sure is a character, isn't he? Sam the Sham's going to be 90 on February the 28th, 2027. He and his wife have a daughter, and he also has two sons and two grandchildren from his previous marriage. Happily retired, but still a motivational speaker and poet, Sam famously maintains a philosophy that there's plenty of life beyond rock and roll. 'Cause it's a beautiful
3: day. Been listening to A Breath of Fresh Air with Sandy Kay.

0: From Feature Story News in San Francisco, I'm Ira Spitzer with a look back at some of the week's top stories. U.S. President Donald Trump said he called off a military attack on Iran scheduled for Tuesday after the leaders of three Middle Eastern powers asked him to hold off. The social media post said he was ready to resume the war if a deal was not reached. FSN's Kate Fisher reports from Washington.
1: There'd been no clear indication prior to Mr. Trump's post that the U.S. was preparing to strike Iran and end the fragile ceasefire. On his Truth Social platform, the president said he had informed U.S. military leaders that the attack was off in light of the request from the Qatari emir, Saudi crown prince, and the UAE president. He stated that serious negotiations are now taking place and that these leaders told him the deal will be very acceptable to the USA, as well as countries in the Middle East and beyond. The president said, though Tuesday's attack was off, the military should be prepared to go forward with a full, large-scale assault of Iran on a moment's notice in the event that an acceptable deal is not reached.
0: Russian President Vladimir Putin was on an official two-day visit to China to discuss international issues, global security, and energy cooperation with his Chinese counterpart Xi Jinping. The visit came on the heels of U.S. President Trump's high-profile summit in the Chinese capital a week earlier. FSN's Daria Bondarchuk has more from Moscow.
2: On his state visit to China, President Putin is accompanied by a high-level delegation including five deputy prime ministers, eight ministers, heads of dozens of state companies and major corporations, as well as the chief of Russia's central bank. The Russian leader said the two countries' relations have reached an unprecedentedly high level. President Xi said Russia and China should focus on long-term strategy and promote a more just and reasonable global governance system. The two leaders are discussing international issues, including ongoing crises around Iran and Ukraine, as well as bilateral energy cooperation. They have extended the long-standing agreement on friendship and are expected to sign dozens more documents, further strengthening bilateral cooperation.
0: Two teenagers in San Diego killed three people at the city's Islamic Center. Officials said that hate speech was written on one of the weapons used in the attack. FSN's Nick Harper has more.
3: Police Chief Scott Wall has described the incident as every community's worst nightmare. Investigators are still trying to determine a motive, but so far it's being investigated as a hate crime. The two attackers, aged 17 and 18, opened fire at the mosque, killing three people, including a security guard who officials have described as heroic and pivotal in preventing more deaths. The attackers were later found dead from suspected self-inflicted gunshot wounds. The Islamic Center of San Diego is the largest mosque in the surrounding county.
0: From Bureaus Worldwide, this is FSN. The World Health Organization said the risk of Ebola spreading globally was still low, hours after an American doctor was transferred from the Democratic Republic of the Congo to Germany after testing positive for the virus. FSN's Mitch McCann reports.
4: On Wednesday, the World Health Organization announced that the outbreak centered in the DRC was classified as high risk at the national and regional levels, but low elsewhere. Importantly, the UN agency said the current situation did not meet the threshold to be described as a pandemic. So far, 51 cases have been confirmed in the DRC, including American doctor Peter Stafford, who was exposed to the virus inside a hospital where he'd worked since 2023. On social media, US Secretary of State Marco Rubio wrote, "Thank you to Chancellor Merz and our friends in Germany for their swift assistance in caring for Americans affected by the Ebola outbreak." Mitch McCann, New York.
0: The UK relaxed some sanctions on Russian oil to try to guarantee supply and bring down costs as the British economy struggles with the impact of the war in Iran. FSN's Stuart Smith has more from London.
5: Crude oil drilled in Russia but refined into diesel and jet fuel in other countries can now be imported into Britain in a move the government says prioritises the national interest and British families. The price of jet fuel has doubled since the Iran conflict began at the end of February, with knock-on costs. The Chair of Parliament's Foreign Affairs Committee, Emily Thornberry, said the move let down the Ukrainian people. The UK is usually at the forefront of imposing economic sanctions against Russia. At the same time, the UK finance minister has asked supermarkets to cap food prices to try to limit inflation in what some retailers are bashing as a desperate move. Stuart Smith, London.
0: Those were some of the week's top stories from FSN's Global Bureaus. Ira Spitzer reporting.
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8: Stafford's World with Mark Stafford. 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

And that was where it all began, the career of Santana, 1969. They went to Woodstock and were one of the stars of the show. Off the back of that came their first single, Jingo, which we heard there, and also their first album, and the rest is history. Before that, 1973, Mungo Jerry, All Right, All Right, All Right, one of a string of British hits for them. Welcome to Stafford's World. I'm Mark Stafford, and in the next 3 hours, we have song stories from Roger McGuinn of the Byrds. We have Mike Darbo, lead singer of Manfred Mann, the guy who followed up Paul Jones, telling us about his early days with Manfred Mann and the first single he was involved with, a big hit for them, 1966, and Just Like a Woman. And on the writers Sing Them Their Way, it is Barry Mann, one half of the very successful songwriting team, Barry Mann and his wife. And we have one of their hits from the 1960s to come, done Barry's own way. All of that to come in the next 3 hours. Plus this, it's 1976. He is Buzz Skaggs, and the album was

0: these days we kind of get to hear the Buddy Holly version more than we do the Bo Diddley original, of course, of Bo Diddley. 1976, it had a pile of singles on it, didn't it? Very good, classy album. Boz Scaggs, formerly in the Steve Miller Band, showing Steve Miller what he was missing by 1976 with that superb album, Silk Degrees, and Lowdown from that. Time for the first of two song stories today.
1: And now, Stafford's World looks a bit deeper at the hit songs and tells you the stories behind them. It's time for another song story on Stafford's World.
0: It's Roger McGuinn of the Byrds telling us the story behind a song that was to go on to become a later hit for the Turtles, but originally done by the Byrds in 1964, one of their early songs put in the back burner, left for a time and picked up by the Turtles later on. The song was You Showed Me, later undone by the Lightning Seeds with a British hit, but it all began back in 1964, as Roger McGuinn explains.
2: So there we were, writing songs and singing them together. Started playing in the coffee houses in New York, and they hated it. They really didn't like it. They resented it because they were purists about their folk music. They didn't want to hear like bubblegum teenage music and folk music combined. It didn't make any sense to them. But the guy who ran the coffee house loved it. He put a sign outside the door that said Beatle impersonations. Well, after the sort of rejection in the coffee houses in New York and the Beatle impersonation sign outside the door, it was kind of embarrassing. I thought it's time to get out of New York. So I went out to LA and I got an offer for the Troubadour to open up for Hoyt Axton. And I was the opening act and Roger Miller was in the middle of the bill. And Hoyt and Roger were doing great. And I was doing folk music with a Beatle beat and it was not going over at all. And Roger tried to help me out. He said, you know, I like what you're doing up there, but you do a lot better if you don't get grumpy with the audience. I was showing my frustration. It's not very professional. But I was just a new artist at being a solo artist. And I was just learning how to do that. Roger gave me some good advice. And I did come across like I really wasn't that upset about it after. But there was one guy who liked it. Gene Clark. He said, I like the Beatles and I like folk music and I see what you're doing. Let's write some songs together. And we started writing sort of Beatlesque songs. And one of the first songs we wrote was later picked up by the Turtles and Salt and Pepper. And I think U2 did it. And, you know, quite a few people have done it over the years.

love with you. There's an interesting story about this song, how the Turtles got it. We did a demo of it in the Birds. We didn't release it in the Birds right away. And the guy who showed it to the Turtles didn't have the demo. He heard it and he remembered it, but he showed it to them on this old bellows organ that had a leaky bellows. And so he couldn't do it at the tempo we did it, and he did it at a slower tempo, and it turned out to be a big hit.

one of a bunch of Canadian artists today. Plenty of Canadians on the show today. Gordon Lightfoot's If You Could Read My Mind from 1971. Turtles did it before, didn't they? They did it in the 60s, but we never got that in Britain. We had to wait until later on, and the best version we had in Britain in terms of success was the later version, later years, by the Lightning Seeds of You Showed Me. Roger McGuinn and the Birds did it first, though. It was 1973. Sting was saying, I'm going to have a break from the Police. We never knew how long it would be, but he was to return after this album.

0: Let's do that for George Cassidy, who's in Raynham in Essex. He's a fan of the Vigras and Osborne album Cues. So am I. I bought it in 72. And he mentions that Forever Autumn, the original version of that, is actually on the album, which I know well because for years, when the Forever Autumn version came out from War of the Worlds, I linked the fact that Jeff Wayne produced War of the Worlds. He also produced the Vigras and Osborne album. So I told people that Forever Autumn has no relation to a project called War of the Worlds. It was just stuck on there because Jeff Wayne knew it was a very good single. We'll have something from Vigras and Osborne next time around there, George, but I hope you like what's on the way very shortly. 1978, some Marshall Hayne for you.
1: 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Stafford's World will be right back very soon.
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4: Hi, this is Mike Love of the Beach Boys.

What a career she should have had, but it never quite worked, did it, for P.P. Arnold. She had the first single hit on First Cut Is the Deepest. It was all looking good. She was on Immediate Records with her friends in Small Faces. Stevie Marriott and Ronnie Lane produced that single, but it didn't come out for a few years, actually. That was Would You Believe. In the meantime, she was doing other stuff that didn't really have much success. Neither did that when it finally came out. Would You Believe was originally done by Billy Nichols. It was a great song, and the Immediate clan were really like a little family. They all played on each other's songs. As I said, Stevie Marriott and Ronnie Lane produced that, and P.P. Arnold herself did just about every artist's cover vocals, backing vocals on their songs during that period on the Immediate record label. Great song, and she's still around, actually. She's just found some old stuff from her early career that she's bought the rights to and reissued some of that, so check that out. Talking of people involved in their hits, here's a guy who was very much involved in this one. This time around, Alan Clark of the Hollies thought, I'm getting in there, and I'm going to write or co-write this. Long Call Woman in the Black Dress, which has to be one of the very best from the Hollies.

rock and roll classic with a capital C, Fats Domino's Blueberry Hill, Holly's Long Claw Woman in the Black Dress, co-written by Alan Clark of the band. Hello to Ian Roy Millington, who gets in touch from Newark in Nottinghamshire. He's got me tracking down another song, so I'm working on that for you, Ian, hopefully very shortly. But in the meantime, you might like this, you like some interesting stuff. It's 1979, Marianne Faithfull's seventh album, and she did very well on this. It had a great feel to it. It was the Broken English album, title track to that.

Donovan's hurdy-gurdy album on Stafford's World, and before that, Marianne Faithfull, 1979, the Broken English album, which also includes that beautiful Shel Silverstein song, The Ballad of Lucy Jordan, which I really think perfectly fits Marianne Faithfull rather than Dr. Hook and the Medicine Show, who did the first version of it, of course. We'll finish hour one with this from REM.

Why does it always seem to be the kiss of death when a band are going along very nicely and suddenly the lead singer decides he wants to be on a pedestal and put his name in lights on the band? Happened there with Wah, who became Pete Wiley and the Mighty Wah after the success of some of their early stuff. And after that, it sort of was downhill all the way, wasn't it? Wah, the Story of the Blues, and a classic, rock classic, Deep Purple style, 1970, and Black Knight. Now, this is a great lost song, a great lost soul gem. It was on Motown Records. It was written by Berry Gordy. It should have had everything going for it. Load of people covered it. Load of people had a go at it. Thelma Houston, Brenda Arnoux, Trudy Smith all had a go in the 67-68 period. And Chris Clark had a go. Hers was probably the most popular version of it, but it did nothing at all. She was one of a handful of white artists on Motown in 67 and 68, along with Ardeen Taylor and Kiki D. This should have been big, but it never was.

0: Biggest song for the Pretenders, of course, Brass in Pocket. Chris Clark, what a great song that was. She had a bit of a minor hit with Head to Toe, but really nothing much after that. But what a great Godaway song. I want to go back there again. One of my favourite soul singles of the 60s, actually. Been into that for many years.
1: You've heard the hit versions. Now it's time for the originals. This is Ah, But They Did It First on Stafford's World.
0: Well, some songs I play are old, but this one is absolutely ancient. Possibly the oldest thing I've ever played on the show. It is 1954. It was written and recorded by a guy called Stuart Hamblum, and it was This Old House. Most people think it was Rosemary Clooney who did it first. We always talk about that. Shakin' Stevens covering an old Rosemary Clooney song. Well, it was a hit. She did it later in 1954, but written and originally put out by this guy. And it was This Old House, 1954. Ah, but he did it first, Stuart Hamblum.

So many people covered that. 1954, Stuart Hamblin and the original that he wrote and the original he first released of This Old House. Along the way, so many covers. Of course, the big Shakin' Stevens, British number one from 1981. At the other end of the spectrum, Mrs. Miller did a cover in the 60s. Mrs. Miller. She slaughtered songs, didn't she? I wonder what her version sounded like. I won't be exploring to find out. I can imagine. Second of the two on Arbor They Did It First comes from Neil Sedaka. Along with his songwriting partner at the time, Howard Greenfield, he wrote a load of songs for The Captain and Tennille that were very successful. This was the last of the bunch of hits he wrote for them. It was 1977, and he wrote this, and he did it first on his album, handed it across to them. So he did it first, Neil Sedaka. For The Captain and Tennille, it was a hit, but he did it first, and You Never Done It Like That.

I think probably by then we were getting a little samey, that formula, weren't we? So they took a break from him. Neil Sedaka did it first, though. You've Never Done It Like That, and the hit came from The Captain and Tennille. Stafford's World, if you'd like to get in touch, it's mark@markstafford.co.uk. We'll say hello to Lynn Parks in Nottingham, who catches the show most weeks. Ask me if I could play this from the Cloud Nine album from George Harrison.

0: There were a lot of extra American hit singles for Bread in the early 70s that we never took to heart in Britain. That was one of those, Let Your Love Go, 1971. And a bit of George Harrison for Lynn Parks, who's in Nottingham, catches the show most weeks. She enjoyed that, I hope. When We Was Fab from Cloud Nine from George. Rolling Stones are next.
1: 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Don't go anywhere.
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Let's do that for Alan Webber, who's down there in the Somerset, Dorset area, that part of the world. Listens every week, virtually, and loves a bit of Dusty Springfield. So do I. I close my eyes and count to 10. Can't be many Dusty songs better than that. Rolling Stones, of course, and doing Buddy Holly's Not Fade Away. Talked about Canadian bands. Here's an interesting one. I bought a copy of this single when I went down to London for one of my very first trips to London on my own. And it would be 1970. I found these record stores with cheap singles, sort of ex-jukebox, but also stuff that was promotional copies given away by disc jockeys, all those people giving away their promo copies. And we used to get them for about 2 and 6 pence down there on those stalls around the Charing Cross area. Mash McCann were a Canadian band, and they were in the bottom of the American Top 50 at the time. I thought, I'll buy this because I know this is pretty good. Mash McCann from Canada, 1970, and as the years go by.

0: So much great music crammed into that double album, wasn't it? Songs in the Key of Life, Sajuk, of course, from Stevie Wonder, and Mash McCann from Canada. That's about all they ever did in their career in terms of success as the years go by. Time for the writers, sing them their way for this week. It's Barry Mann. He was part of a duo between him and his wife, Cynthia Weil. Barry Mann and Cynthia Weil wrote a load of hit singles. You've Lost That Loving Feeling, We Gotta Get Out of This Place, Walking in the Rain, I'm Gonna Be Strong. And Barry was a singer in his own right. In fact, he was probably saddled with the black mark on the back of his neck because he recorded Who Put the Bump in the Bumpty Bumpty Bump. And he did that, and I suppose people couldn't take him seriously after that. How could he do that and then go on to write classics like You've Lost That Loving Feeling, of course? Anyway, this is a song that him and Cynthia Weil co-wrote with Jerry Lieber and Mike Stoller. Imagine that as a table with four of the greatest songwriters of all time sitting around and coming up with this on the Writers Sing Them Their Way. This is Barry Mann's own version from 1972 of a 60s classic for the Drifters on Broadway.
1: They say the neon lights are bright on Broadway.

Great song and great video, wasn't it, from the time when videos were very good in the mid-1980s, as was the music that went with them. I've got a feeling that was produced by Godley and Cream, the 10cc guys, and I think they did quite a few bits with Peter Gabriel. From the So album, of course, it was Sledgehammer. And before that, Barry Mann and Cynthia Whale, along with Jerry Lieber and Mike Stoller, wrote it, but Barry gives it his stamp, his own version from 1972. Here's an album to stick on your list for albums to track down. 1988, Randy Newman, in a period when he wasn't having that much success, but this album sold quite well for him. It's also got Mark Knopfler on a couple of the tracks, and It's Money That Matters is a track to look out for. So Is This, which is Dixie Flower. We'll do this, and we'll do a bit of Mott the Hoople to finish the second hour.

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There are so many great soul voices, particularly from the 1960s, but I guess he's up there in the top two or three. Possibly my favourite soul singer of all time, probably my favourite soul singer of all time, Levi Stubbs of the Four Tops. And before that, Chris Farlow doing the Rolling Stones and doing it his way, and Mick Jagger and Keith Richards, Out of Time. This guy had a great voice and lost a little bit by the fact he was a drummer. He never could step out as much, and also there was plenty of competition to do vocals for the Eagles, but in his solo career days he could do whatever he wanted, including this one.

0: Don Henley's title track to the end of The Innocents. What a voice he had, and still has, actually, doing quite well. And Duncan Brown on Mickey Mouse Rack record label Journey. It was a one-hit wonder in Britain, but had a couple of hits in Holland. I think he had a single out called The Wild Places that did quite well in Holland, but Journey was all we had in the UK. I'm Mark Stafford. It's Stafford's World. Hello to Wim Grial, who lives just outside Ghent in Belgium, a place I know quite well. Used to see a lot of it, actually, and also Brussels as well. But since the world went a bit crazy and we had Brexit and COVID and the combinations, all the complications after COVID was gone and Brexit was causing us problems, and the world was in a bit of a mess, I'm not really traveled as much, which is a big shame. Hi to you, Wim, anyway. And Ghent is a very nice place just before you get to Brussels. Right, second of the song stories today is Mike Darbo telling us how his career changed and how he managed to get involved as the replacement singer for Paul Jones in 1966 with Manfred Mann, and the first single he got involved with, which was Bob Dylan's Just Like a Woman.
1: That's really how it all started for me, the Band of Angels. I'd written most of the material for the Band of Angels, but this last song we did was called Invitation. And luckily, this was the major turning point. We decided to do a television show, which gave us a chance to get some exposure. Luckily, we did agree to do it, because on the same bill was Manfred Mann. Of course, I didn't know it, but those in the band knew that Paul Jones wanted to leave, and so they were, unbeknownst to me, they were on the lookout for replacements, and they saw me singing this song, Invitation, and obviously made a mental note of it, because I remember Manfred sidling up to me after we'd done our little spot. He said, I think you're quite good, and I'll take a phone number if I may. Well, was it not for that television show, I probably would have ended up, not making it. Really, I was completely ill-equipped, I think, to deal with filling Paul Jones's shoes, because I had hidden behind this keyboard for so long. I sort of grew into the part, but I didn't really have much say in the material, because my job was to keep the hits coming. Now, the first song we did, funnily enough, was we recorded several songs before the news broke, one of which was Just Like a Woman, a Bob Dylan song, which we abbreviated from the Dylan version. We sort of took out verses, took out completely the middle section. And the time that it was released, it was competing with a Jonathan King version of the same record. Well, ours went top 10, and we got every plug we possibly could, television, and everyone was sort of examining this new boy. And I probably felt the weight of pressure, because I knew that people were saying, oh, he's not as good as Paul Jones, oh, no. And we did make a hit, and followed it up with Semi-Detached, Suburban, and Ha, Said the Clown, and then the hits kept coming.

They were City Boy 5705 and Manfred Mann's Just Like a Woman. Bob Dylan's song done their way. Mark Darbo told us the story behind that in his very early days with Manfred Mann. Now, I did mention about Canadian bands. I think, let me have a check, but I'm pretty sure this next one is, yes, it is. It's the last of the Canadians for today. And it's the Guess Who, Burton Cummings, the great vocalist on the Guess Who stuff. A band who are very much underrated in Britain. We only had American Woman by them, but a massive list of US and Canadian hit singles shows there. They are very successful during their time around. And Burton Cummings led the band, and he has a great voice. And these days he's heard working with Ringo Starr's All-Star Band, and he and Joe Walsh do a stomping version of the Guess Who's No Time. So look out for that. If you check out YouTube, you'll find that there. But it's 1973 and this is Raindance.

0: I've got a couple of greatest hits collections from the Guess Who, and just about everything from their 70s period on them. Great band. I love the voice of Burton Cummings. In fact, if you check out, for something a bit left field, check out Burton Cummings from his solo career, where he does probably one of the very few covers of Nothing Rhymed by Gilbert O'Sullivan, which sounds like a strange combination, but it really does work if you ever got time to check that out. Back with a bit of a stomper, talking of stomping tracks from Canned Heat when we return.
1: 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Whatever you do, don't go anywhere. Stafford's World will be back very shortly, right after these messages.
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3: 8 degrees.

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very brief career, a few years in the limelight for new music and Living by Numbers and the other sort of stuff they had around that time. They had a very early single called Straight Lines, and there was a guy, I'm pretty sure it was Glenn Thompson, who was on the radio in Essex and had a competition called Straight Lines that he used to use that as a theme tune from. And I don't think it made it successful, though, because he didn't do as well as that. But they were on the path to future success after that. Well, from the successful to the maybe not quite successful, but should have been successful, 1974, Russ Ballard, very talented guy. We've mentioned him a few times over the years with various bits that he's done, so you know a little bit about him. Basically, he was the lead singer and guitarist and the writer with Argent in the early days, and then he went on to a solo career where he wrote some successful hits like You Can Do Magic for America, So You Win Again for Hot Chocolate, New York Groove for Hello, and also Ace Frehley of Kiss did a cover, and Clark's Substitute, and a lot more. But in 1974, he was looking for his own success, and he should have had it with this, Fly Away.

say hello to Dave Taylor up north in the UK. Hope you're doing well. Dave, thanks for getting in touch. Mark at markstafford.co.uk. If you'd like to get in touch, you'd like to do it by email, catch me on Facebook at Mark Stafford or the website markstafford.co.uk. Got these two to do. Pretty classy stuff to finish off the show today. We've got some Graham Parker to come. And this title track to Al Stewart's Time Passages album.

0: Stafford's World, where the memories never stop.
1: That was the summer of 1963, when everybody called me baby, and it didn't occur to me to mind. That was before President Kennedy was shot, before the Beatles came, when I couldn't wait to join the Peace Corps, and I thought I'd never find a guy as great as my dad. That was the summer we went to Kellerman's.

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I said, you look so fine that I really wanna make you mine. 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

0: 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We sat down and talked it through.
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0: 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We've sat down and talked it through.
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1: From Feature Story News in San Francisco, I'm Ira Spitzer with a look back at some of the week's top stories. U.S. President Donald Trump said he called off a military attack on Iran scheduled for Tuesday after the leaders of three Middle Eastern powers asked him to hold off. The social media post said he was ready to resume the war if a deal was not reached. FSN's Kate Fisher reports from Washington.
2: There'd been no clear indication prior to Mr. Trump's post that the U.S. was preparing to strike Iran and end the fragile ceasefire. On his Truth Social platform, the president said he had informed U.S. military leaders that the attack was off in light of the requests from the Qatari emir, Saudi crown prince and the UAE president. He stated that serious negotiations are now taking place and that these leaders told him the deal will be very acceptable to the USA, as well as countries in the Middle East and beyond. The president said, though Tuesday's attack was off, the military should be prepared to go forward with a full, large-scale assault of Iran on a moment's notice in the event that an acceptable deal is not reached.
1: Russian President Vladimir Putin was on an official two-day visit to China to discuss international issues, global security, and energy cooperation with his Chinese counterpart Xi Jinping. The visit came on the heels of U.S.